0: in the United States, which was a policy shift that had a profound effect on treatment. While the intention behind deinstitutionalization was partially to address concerns about civil rights and the poor conditions in state institutions, the policy itself created a host of issues that would profoundly impact individuals with mental illness and their families. Without established social safety nets and community programs, a significant number of people with severe and persistent mental illness became unhoused or incarcerated due to insufficient community services like housing, employment, and case management. So in 1977, three mothers met to support one another because they each had a son with schizophrenia. Harriet Shetler, Bev Young, and Nancy Abraham, affectionately called the NAMI Mommies, discussed the challenges they shared raising a child with a severe and persistent mental illness, as well as the challenges their children were facing now that they were adults. These women, along with a group of family members and friends of persons with mental illness, decided to share their concerns, seek support from one another, and explore solutions. The first official meeting was on April 13, 1977, and from there, their mission to advocate for those with mental illness was clear. In September 1979, these dedicated individuals gathered for a national conference at the Wisconsin Center in Madison. The title of the conference was Advocacy for Persons with Chronic Mental Illness, Building a Nationwide Network. The organizers hoped for as many as 50 people, but in fact, 284 representatives from 59 groups representing 29 states attended. By the end of the conference, what started out as a small, local group of grassroots advocates formed into a national group, the National Alliance on Mental Illness, or NAMI. Today, NAMI is based in Arlington, Virginia, and comprises of hundreds of local affiliates, state organizations, and thousands of volunteers who work to raise awareness and provide support and education that was not previously available to those in need. So we have a treasure trove of historical documents from those early years in our office, and when looking through some of them last week, I found a newsletter that was published by NAMI Dane County 5 years after its formation. And what was most striking about this article, written by one of the founders, Bev Young, was how they spoke about how mental illness would not go away in their lifetime, but how committed they were to fighting for those they loved. Bev concluded her article with a quote that has stuck with me. She wrote, "Now that the foundation has been laid on a solid base, new builders must be called upon to erect a taller structure." Today, 45 years later, after those words were written, we remain committed to continuing to build and maintain a solid foundation while also having an eye to the future, be it innovative programming, reaching new communities, or constantly looking for ways to improve. I like to think that Bev would be proud. So what is NAMI Dane County? Simply put, our mission is to provide education, advocacy, and support for people affected by mental illness. What does that mean in practical terms? Well, let's break it down to our three focus areas, starting with education. We provide free education programs designed for a variety of audiences, including individuals with mental health conditions, family members, caregivers, youth, and healthcare professionals. These peer-led groups are taught by trained volunteers who have personal lived experience with mental illness. Some of the classes that we offer are Family to Family, which is an 8-week course for families of an individual with a mental illness, Peer to Peer, which is an 8-week course for individuals who are living with a mental illness, WRAP, or WRAP, which is the Wellness Recovery Action Plan. Now, this is a training that's proactive, and it's taking an approach to your own mental health journey in which you create a safety plan for yourself, including exploring your triggers and putting safeguards in place in the event that you are in a mental health crisis. And in the last year, we have added some really incredible enrichment programs that were the result of dreaming outside the box and reimagining what it looks like to educate and support our community. The programs that we have added allow people more access and a more diverse way to seek community with others. Some of our new programs include Support Kitchen. It is led by a chef and a mental health advocate who has created a carefully curated and hands-on cooking class that leaves space for cooking and discussions about mental health and well-being. Participants will learn a new cooking technique, eat the meal that they prepare together, and share about mental health. Gentle Roots, which is our virtual trauma-sensitive restorative yoga, provides a supportive environment designed entirely around your comfort and choice. There are no expectations and no rigid rules. You are in complete control of your practice at every single moment. You can move in ways that feel safe and supportive for you. Each new pose is an invitation, and you can do it from the comfort of your own home, which is predictable and calm. And finally, the Cookbook Club. This is open to all who want to gather to talk about food, talk about the book of the season, and mental health. We feature a different cookbook every 3 months. In the third month, we have a gathering for discussion and sharing food, with everyone bringing a dish they enjoyed from the book. I believe this session's cookbook is the World Central Kitchen Cookbook by Jose Andres. We have partnered with A Room of One's Own bookstore on Atwood Ave, as well as Arcadia Books in Spring Green, to provide these books to our participants. We also do community presentations to provide the public with information and resources they need to better understand mental illness, how to recognize early warning signs, and connect people with mental health challenges to community resources. Additionally, our community education programs strive to increase public awareness about the challenges of living with a mental illness and reduce stigma. We have done mental health presentations for businesses, groups, churches, and organizations across Dane County, ranging from schools to law firms to downtown business owners. Some examples of the trainings that we do are Mental Health 101, which kind of dives a little bit deeper into the most common mental illnesses, most common mental illnesses and the severe and persistent mental illnesses, and provides people with the opportunity to learn about and then hopefully recognize the signs and symptoms of somebody who may have a mental illness or if they themselves has a mental illness. We also do verbal de-escalation and workplace wellness. Another large piece of what we do is we conduct crisis intervention team, or CIT, and crisis intervention partner, or CIP, training in partnership with local law enforcement and first responders, as well as mental health providers and other community stakeholders. CIT programs provide 40 hours of training for law enforcement officers and first responders who are interested in better understanding and improving their interactions with people who experience mental health crises. CIP is a 16-hour training modeled after the CIT curriculum, but is designed for a wider-ranging audience, including emergency personnel, hospital staff, teachers, social workers, and more. The great thing about these trainings is that they help us provide the participants with the knowledge, skills, and empathy to navigate someone having a mental health crisis, making the situation safer for all parties involved. Each training is a little different, and it can be tailored to fit the group that we're training. Some of the topics that we cover are verbal de-escalation, trauma-informed care, implicit bias, veterans and PTSD, and older adults and dementia. We also conduct a really powerful hearing voices training that is a simulation of what it feels like to have schizophrenia and have auditory hallucinations. To say we're eager to educate our community about mental health would be an understatement. It is a huge part of the overall work we do. Our next focus area is advocacy. NAMI Dane County's ongoing advocacy work builds support for public policies to increase funding, improve access to mental health services, and support effective recovery programs for people with mental illness. Individual advocacy is one form of advocacy that individuals can engage in, which it focuses on changing the situation for a particular individual and protecting his, her, or their rights. Then there's systemic advocacy, and this is the advocacy that NAMI works so closely with. This focuses on changing the situation for groups of individuals who share similar problems through policy. Now, if you talk to Nancy, one of the founders, she will tell you that the most important focus area that existed when the organization started was advocacy, because without them advocating for their loved ones, all of the other things that came along with the organization would never have fallen into place. And so advocacy is something that we value very much because it allows legislators to hear directly from their constituents about the needs of their communities and to learn more about the issues that are important to them. Hearing from those directly affected by mental illness is a crucial component of NAMI Dane County's advocacy efforts and has brought about significant changes to the Dane County mental health system over the years. In the last year, we have hosted listening sessions with state legislators, which allowed constituents to gather and share their stories or the stories of a loved one in order to provide important context for the elected officials. Now, even if an elected official agrees with what we're talking about or they support our cause, it's still very important for us to share these stories with them, because if they're talking to colleagues that maybe don't know as much about legislation and things like that that affect people with mental illness, they have those stories in their back pocket ready to go, and they're able to use those stories and the lived experience of individuals to tell a more compelling story and hopefully change hearts and minds. In addition to the listening sessions, we also hosted a forum that brought together local nonprofit agencies, service organizations, and advocates to address barriers that our unhoused and housing insecure neighbors face when seeking resources and help. And our final focus area is support. And for this, I want to highlight a peer support specialist and how we use peer support specialists in our organization to as another avenue by which we support our community. So a peer support specialist is a trained professional who uses their own lived experience with mental health struggles, substance use, or trauma to help others navigating similar challenges. Now, unlike traditional doctors or therapists, they don't provide clinical diagnoses or medical treatment. Instead, they act as mentors, advocates, and allies, building authentic relationships rooted in mutual trust and shared understanding. By openly sharing their recovery journeys, peer support specialists offer practical coping strategies, connect individuals to vital community resources, and most importantly, serve as living proof that recovery is possible. Now, if you think peer support is just about having a friendly chat, the numbers tell a completely different story. Decades of data show that when someone with real lived experience steps in to help, the entire recovery equation changes. Let's take a look at the hard facts and see just how powerful this approach really is. 75% higher medication adherence for individuals with severe health conditions when paired with a peer mentor. Up to 50% lower substance use relapse rates when patients are paired with peer coaches, and a 62% drop in rehospitalization rates over a six-month period after attending just one peer group session. While working one-on-one with a specialist can change a life, there's also incredible power in numbers, and that's where support groups come into play. It is one thing to have a mentor in your corner, but it is another thing entirely to walk into a room full of people who instantly get exactly what you're going through without having to explain a thing. Let's talk about how these groups settings break down isolation and they help build community. Support groups are facilitated by NAMI-trained volunteers who have lived experience managing a mental illness. NAMI-Dane County hosts both in-person and virtual support groups. They are the Adult In-Person Support Group, which is held at Emmanuel Lutheran Church on Spate Street, the Virtual Adult Support Group, the Women's Support Group, the LGBTQIA Support Group, a Young Adult Support Group, and a Family Virtual Support Group. You know, I want to take a minute to pause on our family support group. So as we discussed earlier, NAMI was founded by families, and I think it's really great that we're able to stick to our roots of families helping families and providing support and sharing resources. As they say at the beginning of each flight, please put on your oxygen mask before helping someone else. The family support groups allow family members to take care of themselves so that they can be the best and most healthy versions of themselves when taking care of a loved one living with a mental illness. And here is perhaps the best part about these support groups. They are completely free. In a world where healthcare bills can pile up and professional therapy can cost a fortune, these circles open their doors to anyone who needs them, regardless of their financial situation. There are no copays, no insurance approvals, and no hidden fees. Just a community of people opening their hearts and sharing their strength, proving that the most valuable support often costs nothing at all. Now, if anyone listening wants to learn more about our programs, services, or support groups, please visit namidanecounty.org or call our office to make an appointment at 608-249-7188. Please reach out to us. There's a community here ready to walk alongside you. So why is it important to know about mental health trained officers and the CARES team when it comes to keeping our community a safer place for individuals with a mental illness, their families, and law enforcement or first responders, because we want to make sure that the community is aware of these services and know how to access them when necessary. You know, we're really lucky here in Madison because we have the CARES program. I'm going to start talking here about a mental health trained officer. So what is a mental health trained officer? A mental health trained officer is a law enforcement official who has received specialized training to interact effectively with individuals experiencing mental health crises. This training equips them with the skills to recognize a mental health crisis. These signs and symptoms that we talked about earlier that are covered in Mental Health 101, de-escalation opportunities, and to connect to individuals with appropriate resources and support systems. A little bit more about CARES now. So the number of folks who are aware of CARES is growing, but there are also a lot of people who are not aware of this incredible resource right here in our community. CARES, C-A-R-E-S, is an acronym for Community Alternative Response Emergency Services. It is a program that dispatches teams of Madison Fire Department paramedics and a Journey mental health crisis worker to nonviolent behavioral health emergencies. The teams provide on-site medical and behavioral care, aiming to calm situations, connect individuals to appropriate resources, and divert them from the criminal justice system and unnecessary emergency room visits. The CARES program, established in 2021, serves as an alternative to traditional police or EMS responses for mental health crises and has expanded to include Sun Prairie. Now, some quick stats about CARES and its impact in our community. Since its inception in 2021, the CARES team has responded to 10,125 calls, and they have served 6,039 individuals. CARES responds to calls within the city of Madison and Sun Prairie weekdays from 8 a.m. to 9 p.m. and weekends from 10 a.m. to 8 p.m. CARES does not respond to calls involving dangerous or violent behaviors. They also are not involved in any involuntary detentions that result in transportation to jail or a hospital. Law enforcement takes the lead on these calls. So when we're talking about a mental health crisis and potentially having a CARES team or law enforcement involved, we want to take a step back and think about how we can make that phone call and make sure that the person on the other line, the dispatch, understands the totality of the situation and that they know that this is a mental health crisis. So I'm going to provide a few steps for you on how to make one of these phone calls. It seems very simple, but in, you know, when you're having an emergency or a crisis, sometimes, you know, all of that goes out the window. So it's just a good reminder on how to make these phone calls and to, you know, have the best outcomes for everybody involved. So first of all, you're going to state the emergency. So you're going to begin by stating, I'm calling about a mental health emergency. If the person is threatening harm, say so explicitly. Example, they are threatening harm to themselves. If the person is threatening harm to others, clearly state that as well. You also want to provide the location information. Give the dispatcher the exact address or location of the emergency. If you don't know the exact address, provide cross streets, landmarks, or other helpful details. If the person is moving, like in a car, provide their direction of travel. The next is really important, and it's to describe the individual's behavior. So when you describe the specific behaviors that are concerning, it could be something like agitation, yelling or shouting, hallucinations or delusions, self-harming behavior, threats of violence, unresponsiveness, or confusion. And please be specific and avoid vague language. It's also really important that if you have history with somebody and you know about them, that you provide that relevant history. So you can mention any known mental health diagnosis, for example, schizophrenia or bipolar disorder. If the person is on medication, state whether they are currently taking it or if they have recently stopped. If the person has a history of violence, please mention that. And if the person has a history of substance use, mention it, whether they may be currently using or not. And finally, just asking for assistance. If available, ask for a CIT officer, which is Crisis Intervention Team, or a mental health trained officer, or CARES. Now, I want to provide a very important disclaimer here because it is crucial to remember that if you call 911 when you or someone you know is having a mental health crisis and you request a mental health trained officer or CARES, it is up to dispatch to decide who best to send to that call. Please be sure to not promise that law enforcement will not show up, as that cannot be guaranteed. However, thanks to the training within the MPD, each area of the city has officers that have received training in the area of mental health. In the same vein of community care, we would like to shift gears slightly to talk about some exciting initiatives that NAMI Dane County will be undertaking in the near future. The biggest one that we are really excited to share about is the extension of our geographic expansion. And so when looking at the state and areas that do not have as many resources, Sauk, Columbia, and Richland counties fall in what we call the NAMI Desert. This means that we have identified a gap in resources, education, and support, and are going to be working with local communities who are already doing incredible grassroots work on the ground to ensure that from downtown Madison to rural farmers, everyone has equitable access to care. We are so grateful to be able to partner with like-minded organizations to help those in our community and who are underserved and under-resourced, and that extends to our geographic expansion. And the final thing that we are going to chat about before hearing from our walk manager, Jana, about our upcoming NAMI Walks event is very important and holds a special place for me as I'm getting my 8-year-old Atlas ready to head back to school. So we want to remind parents and caregivers that while you're buying pencils, notebooks, folders, markers, etc., don't forget to think about the mental health back-to-school items that can help you and your children go into the 2026-2027 school year feeling prepared. So what does that mean? Thank you so much for asking. I would love to tell you. So first and foremost, what do the numbers tell us about the state of youth mental health right now? A few numbers for you. So 50% of all lifetime mental illnesses begin at age 14, which tells us that early interventions are key. And the sooner that youth can get help, the sooner their recovery journey can begin. 42% of teens experience persistent feelings of sadness or hopelessness. And 14% of LGBTQ teenagers attempted suicide in 2022, including 1 in 5 transgender and non-binary youth. I'm going to pause here for a moment to share that according to the Trevor Project, the stats show that having just one accepting adult in an LGBTQ plus young person's life reduces their risk of a suicide attempt by a massive 40%. Think about that, a 40% drop in tragedy just because one person chose to listen, validate, and support. That one person doesn't even have to be a parent. It can be a teacher, a neighbor, or a coach. That is a very important statistic to keep in the back of your head because you can always be that person, be that one person for someone. And that is a life-saving thing that you can do right there. And with that, I'd like to share a mental health checklist for both back to school and during the school year. So before school starts, I know Madison Public Schools start on Wednesday. So it's really important to start transitioning to a routine. So begin adjusting bedtimes and wake up times 1 to 2 weeks before school starts to ease the transition. I can say I'm probably a little bit behind the ball on this one as I'm looking at the 1 to 2 week time frame. But, you know, no time like the present. So definitely making sure that you're getting your kiddos back into those routines because routines are very good for their health and for yours as well. Next up is just to discuss feelings. Have open, non-judgmental conversations with your child about their summer and their feelings about the upcoming school year. They may have anxieties that they otherwise would not have shared with you if you didn't just open the door for them to discuss their feelings with you. Also, to prepare academically, help your child set realistic academic and personal goals and create a plan for organizing supplies and study materials. And familiarize with the school. If your child is in a new school or transitioning to middle or high school, visit the school and walk the halls to help them feel more comfortable. I know today we went over to my kiddo's school and we visited with the teachers and got to see where his locker was. And it very much eased his mind about going into the first day of school on Wednesday. Now, during the school year, it is very important to maintain routines. Continue with consistent sleep, meal, and activity routines, even on weekends, to support mental well-being. It is also really important to continue to foster that open communication. Schedule regular family meetings or one-on-one time to discuss any challenges, plans, and expectations for the week. It's also really important to support social connections. Arrange play dates or other social activities to help your child build and maintain friendships, which are vital for mental health. Practice stress management. Encourage healthy habits like regular physical activity, balanced nutrition, and stress reduction techniques to cope with school-related stress. And as I'm reading that, I'm thinking about how that is also good for adults. Practicing stress management for adults is also really great in addition to just being kind of aware of our own anxieties, because sometimes those can be contagious. And so having that self-awareness is also very important for us as well. You want to create a positive environment. You want to ensure that your child has a dedicated, organized space for homework and studies at home. And stay connected with the school staff. Partner with the teachers and school counselors to provide academic and social support for your child. And then the question is, when to seek professional help? So the best way to do that is to be educated on how to monitor for the warning signs. So please pay attention to changes in your child's eating or sleeping habits, withdrawal from activities, persistent anxiety, or loss of interest, which may indicate a need for more support. And when is it time to consult a professional? So if concerns about a child's physical, emotional well-being persist, talk to their pediatrician or another mental health professional for guidance and support. Now, as we spoke about earlier in the broadcast, the topic of mental health can be scary or uncomfortable for some. Starting that conversation and creating that space for communication can be intimidating. And let's talk about what that looks like. So general conversation starters, and this goes for youth as well as adults. So general conversation starters could be as something as simple as, how are you feeling today? Is there anything that's been on your mind lately? How have you been feeling? Can you tell me more about what's going on? How are you feeling about school, sports, exams? Just general questions like that, that show them that you care and that you want to know more about them. It's, again, seems very simple, but sometimes it can be difficult to open up those conversations. You know, the next really good thing you can do is normalizing mental health. So saying things like, hey, just like people get physically sick, sometimes they have a mental health condition. Or it's okay to feel sad or anxious sometimes. It's important to talk about our feelings when they get too big to handle by ourselves. Or something like, do you know what mental health means? It's about how we think, feel, and handle things around us. We also want to be able to be responding to observe changes and to be able to address them in a way that doesn't cause a youth or adult to shut down. So something like, I noticed you haven't been interested in going to soccer practice, which you used to love. I'm curious what's behind that change. Or I noticed a lot of fighting going on during your play. It seems pretty frightening. Or just as simple as, has anything been bothering you? Now, what do you do during that conversation? The first and most important thing you can do is just create a safe space for them. Ensure your child feels comfortable opening up without fear or judgment. Be an active listener. Really listen to your child's responses without interrupting or criticizing. Be honest with them. It's okay to say that you don't know something. Kids appreciate that you are learning along with them. Follow their lead. Let your child's questions and comments guide the conversation. Use daily experiences, watch TV shows or movies together, and discuss how the characters dealt with their feelings. And finally, suggest a plan. Help your child create a plan, such as a calmness plan or a happiness plan, for when they feel stressed. Now, as we talk about all of the things that Namidine County does as an organization, we cannot avoid the question, how are we able to provide all of these services for community free of charge? Well, the answer to that lies with Jana Moore, who is our walk manager, and she is ready and excited to tell you all about NAMI Walks, which is our largest public awareness event and fundraiser of the year.
1: Hi, I'm Jana Moore, walk manager for Namidine County. Tonight, you've been hearing about how Namidine County supports, educates, and advocates for those with mental illness and their families. I'd like to share some statistics with you on the impact that was made possible by donations. In 2025, Namidine County offered 4 public education classes. 160 law enforcement officers, first responders, and community stakeholders received crisis intervention training. Also, Namidine County conducted 190 in-person and virtual peer and family support groups. 20 trained volunteer facilitators used their lived experience to provide support. In 2025, Namidine County had a legislative listening session and 30 volunteers served on the advocacy committee. Namidine County attended 97 community events and made presentations. Now, this is important. In 2025, NAMI Dane County took in 963 resource and peer support calls and emails. That means 963 people reached out to NAMI Dane County for resources and support. Also, in 2025, 150 people attended our open house and ribbon cutting ceremony at our new office. Lastly, in 2025, NAMI Dane County had 47,567 unique website visitors. These are people who were supported in 2025. The need for mental health support is only growing in our community. Because of donations, NAMI Dane County is growing and has big plans for the future. Here's how we've grown. We've increased the number of peer support and parent peer support people we serve. We've reimagined what peer support looks like and have launched virtual trauma-informed yoga, cooking club, and support kitchen this year. We've established new partnerships with other nonprofit and service organizations in order to collaborate and serve more of our community. We're expanding crisis intervention training for law enforcement in Sauk County for the second year. And we're building relationships in Columbia, Richland, and Sauk counties as we expand our outreach in those counties. You might wonder, how does NAMI Dane County offer these services at no cost? NAMI Dane County relies on donations, so we have a walk. NAMI Walks Dane County is the organization's biggest fundraiser of the year and the biggest public awareness event of the year. This fall, on Saturday, October 3rd, 2026, we will hold the 21st NAMI Walk. It has grown throughout the years, and last year in 2025, NAMI Walks Dane County was third in fundraising in the nation among all fall NAMI Walks. The beauty is that what's raised here stays here. Local fundraising means local impact. Now let's talk about NAMI Walks Dane County and what walk day looks like. This year we are moving the walk to beautiful Warner Park in Madison. And again, that will be on Saturday, October 3rd, and we'll join others in the community who care about mental health. You'll see those with mental illness, advocates, clinical professionals, high school teams, sponsors, families, and anyone who wants to show their support and make a difference. All are welcome. There's no cost to walk, but we do encourage fundraising. It's a family-friendly event. You can bring the kids and your stroller. You can bring your dog on a leash. There's plenty of parking at Warner Park. If you've been to a Mallards game, you've seen that. For those who bring their own water bottle, you'll receive a special sticker. And registration starts at 10:30 a.m. that morning. We'll have a super fun DJ. There will be refreshments, such as bagels. Returning this year, we'll have the City of Madison's water wagon to help you fill your water bottle. And that will help cut down on the need for single-use plastic water bottles. There's an accessible playground at the park, which features a rubberized surface for wheelchair access, a wheelchair-accessible swing, touch-and-play musical panels, and communication boards for inclusive play. We'll also have an inflatable hockey zone. We'll hear from inspiring speakers such as Lee Mills from WMTV 15, the honorary chair of the walk. We'll also have Dr. Michael Peterson from the UW Department of Psychiatry, who is the residency training director there and serves as the NAMI Walks business chair this year. At noon, we'll walk. There are two different walk routes. You can choose between 1 and 3 mile routes. We start out together at the Rainbow Shelter, walk a bit around the park, and there's a turnaround point. If you take the 3 mile route, you're rewarded with a beautiful water view of Lake Mendota. After the walk, you can come back to the park and enjoy more food and games. If you choose not to walk, that's okay too. You're welcome to stay at the park. All of the people who sought help from NAMI Dane County in 2025 received support and education because of dollars raised from NAMI Walks. The 2025 walk had 794 participants, 86 walk teams, and $137,500 in sponsor dollars raised. That's fantastic. The total raised in 2025 from the walk was $311,646. As we mentioned before, out of all the fall NAMI Walks events, NAMI Dane County ranked third in the entire country. And not one, but two of the top 10 individual fundraisers in the country are from right here in Dane County. What a huge accomplishment, all possible because of our community. If you'd like to learn more, information can be found at namiwalks.org/Dane County. The website goes over all of the details of the day and gives web visitors the option to register for the walk or to donate. Individuals can register to walk or they can grab a few friends or family members and have a team. It's all about the sense of community. We walk for mental health for all. As a reminder, the walk is Saturday, October 3rd from 10:30 a.m. to 2 p.m. at Warner Park in Madison. We want to thank our presenting sponsor, UW Health, and the UW Department of Psychiatry for their generous support, as well as the other 60 sponsors that provide financial support and in-kind donations to make the walk happen. It's amazing how the corporate sponsors combined with the walkers in the community really band together and focus on this important cause. New this year, NAMI Wisconsin, our state chapter, will be walking with us. In the past, they've had their own walk in another city, but this year we're teaming up together to make a bigger impact. For those who participate in NAMI Walks, walk and fundraise for the cause, there are awesome prizes available. Everything from a t-shirt to a hoodie to a smart bird feeder, a pickleball set, even a pizza oven. And I'd like to share some stories about some creative fundraisers that we've heard about. One of our top fundraisers is a lady who has a mature garden in her backyard. 4th of July weekend, she always invites people to stroll through her garden and buy plants and flowers that she digs up. In exchange, she accepts donations for NAMI Walks. She was inspired years ago. Her son had a rough patch of about 7 years. And as a parent, she read a lot of books. Eventually, they found NAMI and a support group, and that changed his path. Today, he is in therapy, takes medication, and is doing well, and he's married with children. Another person is a team captain of a walk team. She had an uncle who died by suicide, which really devastated their family. This young woman and her sister wanted a way to honor the memory of their uncle, to whom they were very close. They decided to gather people together for a backyard pizza party and fundraise around it. The uncle's name was Peter. They formed a walk team called Peter's Pipers, and their party is called the Pizza Party. Over the years, they've raised over $16,000, which is just amazing. Some of the most successful fundraisers from NAMI Walks Dane County have experienced mental illness themselves or support someone in their family. They simply write letters to friends and family members. They explain that they're fundraising for NAMI Walks Dane County. They explain why they participate and why they fundraise for the cause. Each participant has their own page on the website where they can describe why they walk and share personal stories. I walk because I have a family member with mental illness, and I want them to know that they are not alone. There is no shortage of ideas on how to fundraise in the name of mental health. We can all do little things that add up. I like to take the NAMI challenge to fundraise $100 in 7 days. It's simple. On day one, I make a $25 donation to myself to get started. On day two, I set up a Facebook fundraiser. On day three, I ask my neighbor if they'll donate $20. On day four, I ask my coworkers to collect their spare change. On day five, I ask a friend for a $20 donation. On day six, I skip my usual coffee and chip in $10. Then on day seven, I ask a family member for a $25 donation. And I'm there, $100 done. Again, it's all about the sense of community. We walk for mental health for all. NAMI Walks Dane County will be on Saturday, October 3rd at Warner Park in Madison. More information can be found at namiwalks.org/Dane County or by calling the NAMI Dane County office at 608-249-7180.
2: 888.
0: Thank you so much for sharing that information with us, Jana. Now, I want to circle back to a few of the things that we talked about earlier, just to kind of close the knot on some of those things and to dive a little bit deeper into support groups and education and things like that that we do. So you might ask yourself, why do support groups work? Everybody kind of has their own idea of what support groups are. And, support groups work

free, confidential, and designed to remind you of that exact truth. You don't have to carry the backpack alone when there's a whole room of people ready to help you hold the weight. And so that's kind of easy to say, but how do we talk about being brave and actually going ahead and doing that? So it is completely normal to feel a wave of anxiety at the thought of walking into a support group or a mental health education class for the first time. Your brain loves predictability, so walking into a room of strangers feels like a risk. In psychology, the best way to overcome this fear is a concept called micro steps. You don't have to walk in and share your whole life story on day one. In fact, a great micro step is just telling yourself, I am just going to go sit by the door and listen. Baby steps, right? In our community groups, there is absolutely zero pressure to speak if you aren't ready. You can just absorb the environment. Another helpful trick is to focus on the decision rather than the whole event. Don't think about the full hour-long class. Just focus on the micro decision to put on your shoes or the decision to drive to the center. By breaking the mountain down into tiny, manageable hills, you trick that fear response. If you've been hesitant to join us, let this be your sign. We promise the hardest part is just walking through the front door, and we will be right there to welcome you when you do. And we talked earlier about the importance of families supporting families. And again, that is at the very root of our organization and how it was originally founded. The founders in the beginning recognized the fact that you have to look at an individual as a whole person, and that whole person usually has other people around them that care about them and love them. And so the really unique and great thing about NAMI programming is that we are able to provide that support for families. So why is this important, though? So when a loved one is navigating a severe mental health crisis, the family's immediate instinct is to put 100% of their energy into helping them. But there is a well-known concept in the caregiving world called secondary trauma or caregiver burnout. Watching someone you love struggle is a heavy, traumatic experience in and of itself. You are constantly pouring from an empty cup, running on chronic stress and sleepless nights, and you eventually run out of fuel to give. That is why family support groups and education classes are so vital. They aren't for the person with the diagnosis. They are strictly for you. In these spaces, families learn how to set healthy boundaries, understand the complex mental health system, and process their own feelings of grief, frustration, or guilt without judgment. Now, again, I will go back to the classic airplane safety briefing. You have to put on your own oxygen mask before you can assist the person next to you. Getting yourself into a family peer support group is not selfish. It is the most sustainable way to keep loving and supporting your family member for the long haul. Our organization offers free confidential weekly circles specifically for family members and caregivers because your mental health matters just as much. So how do families channel all of this energy? I think a lot of times we feel really helpless and like we are not able to, that our hands are tied or that there's not anything that we can do, which is just an awful feeling, right? So how can families actually channel all of that energy into advocacy? As we mentioned earlier, advocacy is a big piece of the work that we do. One of the things that we do every other year for the state budget, because the state budget is every other year, is people from all over the state of Wisconsin come down and we learn how to form our stories. It's very important to be succinct and to talk about your lived experience and also have a call to action. And so in the morning, everybody comes down, we do a training on how to talk to our legislators. And then in the afternoon, they let us loose and we go to the Capitol and we have those meetings with our legislators. And as I mentioned earlier, you know, a lot of times it's like you're kind of in an echo chamber and you're preaching to the choir. A lot of them agree with all of the things that we're doing. It's just really a question of how to get there. So advocacy is very, very important in this respect because those lived experience stories are the ones that will make it possible for maybe a legislation to get over the finish line.

0: So if you've ever tried to navigate the mental health system for yourself or a family member, you already know how exhausting it can be. You hit long waiting lists, confusing insurance hurdles, or a lack of local crisis resources. It is incredibly easy to feel angry and helpless. But in the mental health world, advocacy is the process of turning that heavy personal frustration into a collective force for change. As we mentioned earlier, systemic advocacy means we stop just pulling individuals out of the river. We go upstream to fix the broken bridge that is causing them to fall in. When you join our community's organization advocacy team, you aren't just complaining about the gaps. You are actively reshaping the landscape. We work together to educate local leaders, write to lawmakers, and fight to fund critical community programs like mobile crisis teams and peer-run drop-in centers. You don't need a background in politics or law to be a powerful advocate. The most influential tool in the world is simply just your lived experience. When everyday neighbors stand up together and share their stories, decision makers are forced to listen. If you're tired of seeing the system fail the people you care about, don't carry that anger alone. Join our advocacy committee's monthly meeting. Let's work together to build a community where mental health care is a right and not a luxury. Now, I want to shift gears to something that's really important to us. This is actually something that we talk about at the beginning of all of our trainings that we do, because language very much matters. So if you have a loved one who is living with addiction or mental health issues, the language you can use can go a long way to better understanding them and to help break down damaging stereotypes. So swapping out a few outdated, judgmental, or stigmatized terms helps treat addiction and mental illness as the health conditions they are, rather than a personal flaw or a moral failure. So I'm going to give you a little bit of say this, not that examples, and just something to keep in the back of your head. Language does matter, and not only does it set a good example for the people around you, but it also lets the people around you know where you stand with regard to mental illness and your feelings about it. So it's really important. People are always listening. So instead of saying substance abuse, you can say substance use disorder or substance misuse. Instead of referring to someone as an addict or a junkie or a druggie or a drunk, which are all very antiquated, outdated terms, we just say a person with or who has a substance use disorder. It's really simple to put those words together, and it expresses your compassion, and it looks at somebody as a human, as people first, right? Someone that's battling or struggling with addiction, you can say that they're living with addiction. Instead of saying that someone is an ex-addict, you can say that it's a person in recovery. Relapse, slip, fell off the wagon, that's just a recurrence or a setback. A failed or dirty drug test is a positive drug screen. And then any drug offense charges are a drug violation. A lot of those in the column of don't say that are just charge language that has been used to stigmatize individuals with substance use specifically in this case. But there's also a lot of other ways that you can use language and just not realize at all the ways in which it can be perceived by those that are living with a mental illness. So some very common ones that I'm sure I can say myself that I've said some of these prior to working at NAMI and understanding the power of words is saying something along the lines of, "Oh, the weather is so bipolar," when the weather, of course, in Wisconsin can be unpredictable. While some might think that this is a great way to describe the weather, it's also demeaning to those who have bipolar disorder. And we definitely don't want to be doing that. And just something as simple as, this was really hard for me to break, was calling things crazy, because it's a word that's just used so flippantly in our language. And calling things crazy really is kind of demeaning. And so I've broken my habit. I mentioned my 8-year-old earlier. I've gotten him to choose different words. And it's just really important that we continue to do that education. So, for example, when I try to say something like that, I say, "Wow, that's really wild. That's really out there." Or my kiddo's favorite, "That is bananas." So just things like that are really simple changes that you can make that make a big difference. Remember, people are always listening. Now, I want to talk a little bit about suicide because it is an important topic that we do tackle. And while it is heavy, it is important that we chat about it a little bit and understand the importance of talking about it openly. Now, there's some really common misconceptions about suicide. And what those are, the biggest one and the most harmful one, I think, is that just talking about suicide plants the idea in someone's head, and it kind of encourages them to take that action. And that couldn't be further from the truth. Really, what talking about suicide does is that it allows that person to know that you care, and that you are a safe person to talk to. We really want to make sure that we just open up those conversations and then we are helpful in that respect. So I do also want to talk about some community resources that we have right here in our community, because while we're talking about these heavy topics, we also need to talk about all the incredible ways in which our community is available. Dane County is an amazing community that provides lots of resources. We did talk about 988 earlier. Now, that is a national line that you can call in the event of someone that's having suicidal ideation, or someone that wants to harm themselves, or just someone that needs to talk, right? It can be for someone who is having those feelings, and it can also be for someone who loves someone that is having those feelings and they're just not sure how they can help them. And so just tapping into those resources is something really simple that you can do. And a really great part about 988, the feature that they added when they changed the official number to 988, is that it also has a chat function and a text function on the website. Personally, I do not like talking on the phone. And so options like this make it much more accessible for people like me, or just people who are nervous. I think it's a lot easier to kind of be behind a keyboard than it is to talk. It kind of helps you make that leap. Other organizations that are really important in our community that help others is Journey Mental Health. Journey Mental Health is over on the west side. We are actually located in one of their buildings, and they have a 24/7 crisis line. And that crisis line is 608-280-2600. And what you get when you call that crisis line is guidance, and an ability to share what's going on and get connected with the resources and the things like that you need to get connected with. Additional things that are available in our community, we have the Behavioral Health Resource Center, and some really great program that we have that I'm going to close out talking about because it's such an incredible program, and it is called CCS. And what this program is that it provides resources and case management for individuals who are qualify for Badger Care, and it kind of gives a whole person approach to being able to help them. And this is an important program because it recognizes that people don't just maybe need to meet with a therapist. They may need to meet with a yoga instructor or something like that that makes it a more well-rounded experience. So as we're signing off, I just want to close out today, just by saying if today's conversation resonated with you, please know that our doors at NAMI Dane County are always open. And I want to leave you with one final thought. Every time we open our mouths to talk about mental health, we chip away at the wall of silence that keeps people suffering in the dark. Stigma only survives when we stay quiet. By sharing our stories, by showing up for free support groups, and by being that one affirming person in someone's life, we prove that seeking help is not a weakness. It is the ultimate sign of strength. You are not alone. Your story matters, and there's always hope. Please remember to take care of yourself, look out for one another, and keep the conversation going. Thank you so much, and thank you again to WORT for the opportunity to share with you tonight. And have a great night, and hopefully we'll see you on October 3rd at our NAMI Walks.
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4: 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There will be over 80 local table vendors bringing information and resources. 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

to love, to live. Let's dance. What is change? To love, to live. Let's dance. Make a change.

Well, good evening. Welcome to Something Wonderful. I'm Ryan Parks. We got electronic dance music flowing your way for the next 3 hours here. And we started off tonight's program with a classic. Well, it's a release called Classics Volume 1 by the Detroit House Ensemble. I gave you a track called Can't Get Enough. And for those of you that can't get enough of a good sax solo, you got a bunch in that one. We follow that by Chloe Collier doing a track called Change featuring Luke Alessi. AJ Christou with a track featuring Funby called No Need. And then Moolah by Harry Hayes. And it had some nice piano house in there for those of you that like a good hard-hitting kind of piano element to your house music. What we're going to do in this next set is start off with a new track from Bambi. I've had a handful of singles over the last few months, and here's a new one called Level Up. We'll keep that energy nice and flowing throughout this set with new stuff from Camouflage, Surrey Certain. Zainab is going to round out the set, but I'll give you a full rundown of all the tracks once you've had a chance to hear them with your own ears. So let's jump right back into the music.

there, it's me, Ryan Parks, to tell you about the music that I've been playing for you. I always like to give you the names of the songs and the artists so you can learn a little bit more about it or check it up if you're interested on it. But we'll start at the top. That set was Bambi with the song Level Up. That was followed by Camelfly with Odyssey. Timely in the fact that that movie called The Odyssey came out fairly recently and still in theaters. Pablo Vittar got the new single called Body Type. And that's a song that features Urias. And as she says, she sets the agenda. And I think she's your body type. So I thought that was interesting. Surrey Certain gave us a track called I Love It. And we ended that set with Zainab doing Delhi Gate. Interestingly, I think that is the sixth of six songs off of the new Zainab release. The last one that I had yet to play. So at this point, you've heard just about every single track off of Canal View. And we'll probably revisit some more of it because it's a really good album, particularly if you like that world fusion kind of stuff mixed in with your electronics. It hits hard. All the tracks are great, I think. They're all bangers in my mind. Well, for the rest of this hour, though, before I give you a rundown of those tracks, I did want to give you a little teaser, a heads up that we're going to have a featured album for you starting a little bit after 9 by Ebb, spelled with an E-B-B-B. More on that at the new disc at 9 time. Also, a quick heads up that for those of you that like to get out and see live music, there's a chance actually this coming Friday to head on down to the terrace at the Memorial Union right there on Lake Mendota to see local Carolee performing with Bragolin, who's coming in from the Netherlands. And so it's going to be an earlier show, so if you want to kick off your weekend a little early and get down there at 4 o'clock, the two of those folks will be putting on some stuff. Excited to see what they're going to do together, and we'll have a little bit more on that in the third hour. Okay, well, let's finish up this hour before I get too excited about hours 2 and 3. I'm getting ahead of myself here. We're going to head to Bonobo's new song, Talk to Me, that features Nicole Miglis. We'll follow that with Sylvan Esso. Kind of starts off with a little guitar-y stuff, but then you'll hear some plinky electronics in there with the track On and On. We'll go back to Obli's new album with the song We Are Sitting in a Scary Place. And finally, this hour will end with Chris Stassi's new track, You Know Me, and that features Mars Faye. And that should about do it for the first hour, but still, 2 great hours of electronic dance music headed your way, so let's get back to it.

Southern Wisconsin Art Guild presents Paoli Art in the Park on Saturday, September 5th and Sunday, September 6th. The fair takes place at the Town Park at 1367 County Road PB in Paoli, Wisconsin from 9 a.m. to 4 p.m. on both days. Paoli is just a short drive south of Madison. Artists participating in the fair create work in multiple mediums. You will see painting, wood, glass, photography, ceramics, pottery, jewelry, fiber, sculpture, mixed media, digital art, and more. 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That's Paoli Art in the Park, Saturday, September 5th and Sunday, September 6th at the Paoli Town Park. Bringing you arts and crafts for over 50 years, this is WORT Madison.

Well, hey there, we're just past 9 o'clock here at WORT 89.9 FM Madison. The show's called Something Wonderful. I'm Ryan Parks, and it's time for our featured album, our new disc at 9, as it were, that we do right around 9 o'clock on weekdays here. And today's will be the new first ever full-length album by Ebb, and that's spelled with an E-B-B-B, three B's, and it's a trio. Probably that's why they got three B's, working out of London, actually. And so they've been putting together music for a little bit and came out with an EP a couple years back that was genre-defying, or genre-busting, as one review I saw put it, called All at Once. And then now, just this last month, they've released a full-length album called Shallow Hits. It's on the Ninja Tune record label, which I was introduced to by more, I think, intelligent hip-hop type of stuff is what they're kind of wheelhouse, but they really spread out and put out some interesting stuff, including this new Ebb album, which, as the band describes, is meant to be a bit more, punchy, than the original tracks on the EP, giving it some extra layers. And in fact, the description says, the album is bursting with ideas, textures, rhythms, and emotions, which kind of puts it aside as something that's doesn't sound like quite anything else. I would describe it as Indietronica, perhaps, because it's got, you know, real instruments and things like that. And although it sounds unlike anything else, if I had to kind of say it sounded like something, Hot Chip is the one that comes to mind, who does, you know, real instrumentation, nice vocals, good lyrics, and it just kind of makes you feel good. And that's what this album has done for me. I will give you fair warning, the first time I heard it, I was like, huh, and then the second, and then finally the third time, I was like, oh, I like this. And it actually had to grow on me for a little bit. So I'll play most of it for you, and maybe by the end of it, it'll grow on you as well, or maybe it'll click and it'll be the thing that you've always been missing and looking out for. But we're going to start off with the very first single that they released off this album, called Now You Know, where they're going to circle back to track one called Come Alive, and that almost has an electro calypso feel to it. We'll then do Home Ground, followed by Side On, which has some jungle paste stuff in there. We'll slow it back down for I'm Not Enough. We'll then give you Remedy, You've Got Me Where You Want Me, and then we're just going to end with a couple of real fast-paced, heavier tracks with Moving On and almost industrial quality elements to it, with the final song Youth. And that will then hit us basically right around 9:30, where I get to introduce a second Ryan to the program for our Ryan Squared on the Air part of the show. So without any more introduction, here comes Ebb, spelled with three B's, with their album Shallow Hits, here on Something Wonderful.

0: And we've just wrapped up our featured album, our new Disc at Nine for this evening. Again, it's a group out of the UK called Ebb, spelled with an E-B-B-B. And it's their debut album, Shallow Hits. You just heard the song Youth. And now that we're halfway through Something Wonderful this evening, it's time to bring in another Ryan for what we call Ryan Squared on the Air. And we're going to let Ryan Bannon take the helm for the next half hour with his selections. And Ryan, what do you got for us tonight?
1: Exactly. No, I was looking to see what I could put together for tonight's set here. And one thing that really grabbed me was one of the newer ones from Boy Harsher. They've got an album coming out. Oh, shoot. I don't have the date in front of me. It might be next month at this point. And there's a cool song on there that I wanted to fit in and didn't, you know, I was trying to find stuff similar-ish and ended up choosing a few tracks that I've played on previous Ryan Squared on the Air segments. So if you're the kind of person that has listened to every single one of these, you might recognize, hey, wait a minute, you've played that before. The answer, yes. Yes, I did in a few of these cases. There's still some new stuff in here too. So including this, the one I'm going to start off with here, we're going to stay with Caustic's Unfiended album. There's a bunch of remixes from his Fiend and Fiend 1 and Fiend 2. And we're going to go with the Clack mix of Not Going Anywhere. It's a fun track. Matt's got some silly lyrics in here. A few naughty bits that I had to make an edit here for, so it's appropriate before 10 o'clock. And actually, a couple of these tracks that I've played here needed some edits. So cleaning things up before the FCC goes to bed. Kind of a lullaby of sorts here. And then you can take things after 10 o'clock and play all the naughty words you want in songs. So that's how laws work. For now, though, we're going to go with an edited version of Caustic's Not Going Anywhere, the Clack mix here on WORT.

0: to round out this week's Ryan Squared on the Air segment, you just heard Ari Mason doing her excellent cover of Trust's Dressed for Space. This was her 2026 remaster and a radio edit that I made because I had to get the clean lyrics on the air here. We'll start with what we started with. We had Caustic beginning this set with Not Going Anywhere, the Clack mix from the Unfiended remix album there. We had WLDV coming at you from Spain with I Like This World. This is the B-side of his The End of Man two-track EP. We then went back to one that we've played before here, Nine Inch Nails and Boys Noize, teaming up to do Parasite, the Nine Inch Noize version. And I just wanted something with a little more thump there as we went into Boy Harsher's Hard Beat. And this is from the Get Mean studio album. Unlike some of the other Boy Harsher releases, that have come out in recent years, this one is a proper, a Boy Harsher album that you would expect. It's not a soundtrack or to a movie or anything like that. So I'm going to be playing a bunch from this, be fired up about that. From there, we had stuff from Pixel Grip's remixed album. This was Split, the Club Drippy remix from Percepticide Remixed. Much like the Caustic, there's just really quality stuff. Sometimes in these mixed discs, there's fillers in there, and but I would say the percentage of like, oh no, I'll listen to this, I'm not going to skip over this, are fairly high for both of these albums, so hat tip to both artists. And then, as I said, we've closed things off with Ari Mason, Dressed for Space. This was a two-track EP that she put out. There's an acoustic version that she did with her viola da gamba on the other side, and she even, changed the key and stuff, and it just gives it a different take, and delightful to hear her musicianship shine through on that one. But that said, those are my six cuts, and so therefore I turn things back over to you for the 10 o'clock hour, Dr. Parks.
1: All right. Well, thank you so much, Ryan. You've just finished listening to two Ryans on the air here for Ryan Squared on Something Wonderful, which is part of the programming we do here on Monday evenings on WORT 89.9 FM Madison, listener sponsor community radio. And as we reduce ourselves down to one Ryan, I'm actually going to focus the third hour on one Chris Connolly. I've been gushing a bit over him because he's got a new album that he's been singing with the Joy Thieves. And I said, and I think last week I even said out loud, this is one of my favorite voices of all time. I just love what he can do. And so, yeah, we're going to just celebrate Chris Connolly and the various facets of him in this next set, starting off with a new kind of cut off of a forthcoming album. So he's doing a release, it's due out in October, called Doo-Wop in the Dark, A Portrait of Lou Reed. And he's written over 20 songs as an homage to Reed. And the first one of those songs has been released. And so we're going to start this hour off with House of 70s. And it's supposed that kind of era of, what Lou Reed sounded like in the 70s as he was going solo after leaving the Velvet Underground. And then we're going to follow that. We're going to go back in, forward in time from the 70s into the 80s with his original project that Chris Connolly sang on called Finny Tribe. He's from Scotland, and I think, this is how he cut his teeth. And so I'll give you this song, The Testimony, off of a new release, The Sheer Action of Finny Tribe. 1982 to 1987, and it's got some live cuts and the Peel sessions and things like that on there. And then we'll get into some heavier stuff, which is what I love him for, some Revco, and then we'll give you another one of those Joy Thieves tracks, just so you can see again the dynamic voice qualities. One of my favorite things, because my wife loves David Bowie, is Chris Connolly is actually in a David Bowie tribute band called Sons of the Silent Age. Unfortunately, they don't have anything recorded that they release. They just do live shows. So I would have loved to play a David Bowie song with this voice, but unfortunately that's not part of this set. So as we head off to Chris Connolly land, I do want to say, Ryan, awesome set. It was good to hear really fine selections strung together tonight. And look forward to hearing more from you next week.
0: Sounds good, man.
2: Hold on a minute there. We just heard that record. I think we'll play this one instead. What do you say? That sounds like a good choice. Yes, you just put it right in the machine there. Theme Group Show on Music Radio, WABC. I'm Johnny Donovan. Enjoy your company here on the Ron Lemon Show, and we'll get together again pretty soon, I'm sure. Have a good afternoon.

Hey, it's me, Ryan Parks. You're tuned into Something Wonderful. And what we just had was four songs featuring the amazing voice of Chris Connolly. We started off back with his brand new single, House of 70s, off of his Lou Reed-themed album coming out in a couple of months. We then went to Finney Tribe, which was his band back in the 80s, with the song Detestimony. We then went to The Revolting Cox, which is one of my favorite projects with him because, believe it or not, he actually sings the song Something Wonderful that this radio show is named after. But I gave you Stainless Steel Providers off of that same album, Beer, Steers, and Queers. We ended with The Joy Thieves. That was the single that was released, No Anchor, in anticipation of their full-length album, which I actually just got a couple weeks ago and been playing songs off of, called Apocalypse Pending. And I think with that last song, you just got to hear his just top-of-the-range, amazing vocals that he's capable of, interspersed with the, you know, the shouting and the stuff that he sometimes does with some of his other projects. So anyhow, still one of my favorite voices of all time, amazing individual. I've had the luck to meet a handful of times as well, and exciting to see that he's still cranking out some great stuff. Well, I had alluded to in the first hour that there's an interesting show coming up this Friday at Memorial Union on the terrace there, just out by the water. And the nice thing is it's a free show, so it starts at 4 p.m., but Madison's Kara Lee will be teaming up with the Netherlands' Bragolin for just an exciting event. And I've seen a handful of shows, I will say, at the terrace that are electronic-based. It's not typical, so take advantage of these options when they finally come up like this one. And so if you're wondering what Bragolin sounds like, well, guess what? He actually has a song that features Kara Lee at the vocals. So my hope is these two are going to do this track together live as part of the event on Friday. But the song is called Feel This Flame Unfold. We're then going to follow that with a Kara Lee track from a couple years back called Heaven Ore. I'm going to give you the Jeff and Leather remix of that. And again, if you like either of these first two songs, Kara Lee, I'm trying to be as objective as possible, I think has an incredible voice. Again, Friday at 4 p.m. at the Terrace. Follow that with a bunch of other new stuff that I've been excited about that I think has just nice, good rhythm to it. Ending with a non-human track that has a bunch of bad language in it. You'll get the gist of it pretty quickly. So I'm just going to let this play out, and I'll tell you what you heard when I get back on the other side. Again, Bragolin and Kara Lee here on Something Wonderful, where you can see live this Friday.

Hey there, it's Ryan Parks, and we'll talk about those songs in reverse order. Last week's New Disc at 9 was brought to you by Non-Human, spelled with an N-N-H-M-N. I played the entire album, with the exception of one song. F All Wars is the name of it. And coming from that project out of Germany, nice to know we have a at least shared philosophy on the pacifism and the the toll that war takes. So we preceded that, though, with a really cool track from Theo Vandenhoff called Mayor Champlain. We had Spike Hellas prior to that with No Bite. Right before that one, we had the Kara Lee track, Heaven Ore, and Bragolin started us off with a song that featured Kara Lee, Feel This Flame Unfold. One final reminder that Bragolin and Kara Lee will both be performing at the Memorial Union at the Terrace this coming Friday at 4 p.m., and that's Friday, September 4th, which is hard to believe. It's going to be September tomorrow, so happy that. We've got time for a few more songs, and we're going to amp it up here towards the end of the program, starting off with Bisto Blanco, Out of Darkness. We'll follow that with Entropio Psychotica, out of Mexico City, with Device Noise, Without Emotion. I got a remix of that off their latest EP that came out earlier this month.

0: The Northside Planning Council, along with the Willie Street Co-op, bring you the third annual Northside Festival on Saturday, September 12th, from 11 a.m. to 3 p.m. at the Madison Mallard Stadium in Warner Park. This free, family-friendly celebration of the Northside has something for everyone. 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There will be over 80 local table vendors bringing information and resources. Local food businesses, including over a dozen from feed kitchens, will be selling diverse menu items. 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It's the Northside Festival, Saturday, September 12th at the Duck Pond in Warner Park, from 11 a.m. to 3 p.m. This is WORT 89.9 FM Madison and WORTFM.org.
1: All right, listen up. This is Tim Ripper Owens. You know, you're listening to The Mosh Pit with Matt and Mike on 89.9 FM WORT Madison. 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

0: The Mosh Pit, 89.9 FM, WORT Madison, and welcome to the land of all that is metal. It's a Sunday night here in the Den of Metal. This is Matt the Pit Boss recording the show for you once again. And we're going to be live next week. We're going to have Randy in to talk about Blades of Steel, which is coming up in a couple weeks. And that'll be exciting. We kick the show off tonight. New stuff from Mob Rules from Masquerade Ball from Stories from the Verdant Vale. And you just heard Mastodon, track one from Marrow Deep. That was Barbarian's Blood. The background music all tonight is all brand new stuff just for this week. This one right now in the background is Pyroclast from Fractured State. It's the song Pyroclast. We're going to do some ticket giveaway tonight, but we're going to do details on that after Mike's picks. So without further ado, here's Mike to tell you about his picks. Mike, what do we have this week?
1: Hey, everyone. Welcome to this week's edition of Mike's Picks. So I'm going to start off with some Anthrax. I'm anxiously looking forward to their new release. But in the meantime, I'm going to play something off State of Euphoria, Make Me Laugh, which was about the televangelists in the 90s. If you want a good laugh, look up an old episode of the 700 Club. You'll be amused. Mr. Bungle is going to follow that with Raping Your Mind. Sacrilege from the Party with God album. Fun with Napalm. Good stuff from them. And we're going to finish it out strong with Devil Driver. And end of the line, Matt and I went to go see Devil Driver last Wednesday. Great show. Does has got a new band now, but everything's firing on all cylinders with Devil Driver. Excellent live show. So that's going to do it for the picks this week. I will see you next week.

Devil Driver, End of the Line. That was the last song from their set on Wednesday night at the Raven Hall. I'm a big fan of Devil Driver. We just have a great energy. Dez is a great frontman. Just catchy groove, but heavy, brutal stuff. I don't have to tell you because you just heard it. End of the Line. That was the last song. I went up front and banged along and took some great notes. Yeah, good stuff from The Fury of Our Maker's Hand. Head of that was Sacrilege BC with Fun with Napalm from Party with God. Mr. Bungle, Raping Your Mind from The Raging Wrath of the Easter Bunny. And started that off with Anthrax with Make Me Laugh from State of Euphoria. The background music here is Perpetual Paradox from their album May Misery Befall You, Bound and Strangled by a Black Snake. Up next, it's Hatebreed, and we're going to play something for Perseverance. But first, they're going to be coming to the Rave in Milwaukee on Sunday. That's the day before Labor Day, so a week from today as I'm recording this, but 6 days from now as you're listening. It's the Summer Slaughter Tour with Terror, Incantation, Gates to Hell, Torture, and Creeping Death. It's early. It's 4:45. All those bands, it's all ages. And since I'm recording the show, I can't take calls. So on the Mosh Pit Radio Facebook page, there's going to be a sticky post on there, and I'm going to have it say, if you comment with destroy everything except for my ticks, you can get into the drawing, and I'll draw names at random, and I'll let you know by Friday if you won or not on the Facebook where you did leave that comment. I'm sorry it's only just on Facebook, but that's just how it is for me to be able to handle all the stuff. So, yeah, Mosh Pit Radio. It's at Mosh Pit Radio on all the socials, but on Facebook, you'll look for a post. It's going to have the Hatebreed ticket thing there. So without further ado, here's one of the more classic Hatebreed songs, A Call for Blood from Perseverance, right here on the Mosh Pit.

89.9 FM, WORT, The Mosh Pits. Some good kind of hardcore set going on. Four songs. You know I like to do four song sets. That was Madball with What Say You from Not Your Kingdom. Cutthroat with Feeling Disconnected from The Purge on M Theory Audio. Southpaw FLHC from their album

Realm, title track from Damnation's Veil. All right, we're going to do some power metal. The next ticket giveaway we're going to do, which I'll probably throw up towards the end of the week, is Camelot. They got a new album called Dark Asylum. It's new this week. They're going to be on tour with Visions of Atlantis and Frozen Crown, and they're coming to the Raven Milwaukee on Tuesday, September 15th. So it's a little bit off. And then, like, that same week, September 19th, or 17th, 18th, 19th, at the Crucible, it's the Blades of Steel Metal Fest. And next week, we're going to have Randy in, hopefully, to talk about it. He's the one that puts it all together and invented it, and he's saying this is the last one. So we'll talk about it. We're going to play lots of songs from all the bands, and that's going to be next week live. So it'll be like, let me get, like, a week off from, you know, hype or whatever. Yeah, that's coming up. So without further ado, from the new Camelot, Dark Asylum, this is Ashen World, and it's right here in the Mosh Pit.

Laborfest is back Monday, September 7th from 12 p.m. to 5:30 p.m. on the Madison Labor Temple grounds at 1602 South Park Street. This free public event will include music by artists Hips Don't Lie Shakira Tribute Band and the Chris O'Leary Band. There will be food and beverages available for purchase, kids' activities, and more. There will also be a special Labor Day collection of donations for children whose families are homeless or in unstable housing. For more information on Madison's Labor Fest, check out the website at scfl.org. That's Labor Fest, Monday, September 7th, from 12 p.m. to 5:30 p.m. on the Madison Labor Temple grounds at 1602 South Park Street. Keeping you informed of community events, this is WRT 89.9 FM Madison and WRTFM.org.

89.9 FM, WORT Madison. Long set there. You know, it's just like I always say, try to get the songs with the flow, and there's just like an odd number of power metal this week. And then we had another announcement in there, so it was like long. Anyway, Talia Holt was the last song there. Unwanted from When the Skies Fall. Xandria, The Grand Delusion from Eclipse, Napalm Records. Before the announcement in there for Laborfest, you heard Famous Strangers with Please Her from their self-titled album. Surrender to Eden with Queen of the Dark from Twilight, and we started it all off with Camelot, Ashen World from Dark Asylum. Background music, Mindwork, Breach the Cosmos from their album Adrift. I said that all so fast. You can go to our website, moshpitradio.com, check out the playlist. It will get posted sometime around 1:30, and then it'll be up there forever. And then you can also go to the WORT website, and after the show's done, the archive. You can listen to the whole show for a couple weeks. It's all right there for you. All right, here's the technical, death, brutal, lots of notes set. We're going to kick it off with something new this week from the band Miscreants. If you're a fan of death, you're going to like this band too. Reminiscence is the name of the album on Season of Mist Records. This is Trait de Union. We're right here on the Mosh Pit.

89.9 FM, WORT, from the album Maximum Clonage. You just heard Maidenhead with Death March. Ahead of that was Sarcoma with Iora Voy Yo from Pozonia from the Valley of Death record label. Complexit was the second song with Heretical Supremacy from their album Apex, and Miscreants kicked it all off with Trait de Union. That's a D with a little apostrophe and then Union from their album Reminiscence. The background music here is Cold Rain, a little more of a new metal, modern type thing. It's just a single, but it's from their forthcoming album Optimize, Optdemise. That's Intermedia. Ex-Humanity is the track. Continue on with some of the more modern, heavy, some synthy stuff. I don't know what you call this anymore, but you know, modern metalcore, I guess. But there's some good brutality in all of this, actually. A new single from the Callous Dowboys. This is Watching Us Kiss, right here on the Mosh Pit.

89.9 FM, WORT, The Mosh Pit, Fractures. Spelled weird. It's F-R-A-X-U-R-E-S. New this week, album called Hexes on Cleopatra Records. Blackheart Serenade. Ahead of that was Axty, A-X-T-Y, Selfish from the album The Pain Made Me Who I Am. Showing Teeth, new this week, single called Bad Exchanges from their album A Fate Worse Than Loneliness. And the Callous Dowboys, Watch Us Kiss. Atomic Aggressor is the band in the background from the Occult Forces. Good stuff from Hell's Headbangers record, Souls of Degradation. So as I kind of been at the habit of saying, oh, what are the bands that we didn't have time for? This is one of those weeks where we just have a lot of stuff. So there's 13 things that we previewed and did not make even the background music. But some of them are decent. We got Void Moon, Dreamwell, Squid Pisser, Prevailure, Immiserator, Agonist, Petrosa, Unholy Redeemer, One World Revolution, Fame, Coward Kill Coward, Visions of Morpheus, and a new single from Temek. All those just didn't make it. We just don't have a lot of time. Even tonight, there's so much stuff that we're going to probably make some radio edits, and I'm talking fast, and we're just going to shut up and get back into it. One of my favorite new things this week, though, here is the band Projector from their album Before the Last Night. This is Solitary Ascension right here on the Mosh Pit.

This is WORT Madison, the Mosh Pit. That was a fun set because I kind of mixed two subgenres. Usually I like to have the whole blocks go, but they're just... Anyway, some black metal there from Hulder from the Verboten album. And We Shall Sing was the name of the song. New Behemoth. They got an album called I Sculptor. And it's got a V instead of the U for Sculptor because, you know, they're evil and all that. And it's kind of some re-recordings of some older stuff. And there's a couple live tracks on there. And I think there's a couple new ones. And I think that might have been one of them, the title track, I Sculptor. Ahead of that was Novaria with Convicted to Rise from Becoming After and Projector. Before the Last Nights, their album, and that was Solitary Ascension. The background music here, Static Abyss. From their album The Dying Hunt, it's Skull Blasted is the song. That's what's in the background. We're going to continue on. We got a new one from Psy. They kind of have the long song, shorter song thing. Last week we played the first song we got from it, a little shorter one. This one, we're going to play the long one. So here's a long song from the band Psy. It's Kusoshi 1, 2, and 3 because they're in parts. So there's going to be a Kusoshi 4, 5, and 6. It's like track 6 or something. But the album is called Go Ka. It's on Peaceful Records. Once again, it's Psy with Kusoshi from 1, 2, or Kusoshi 1, 2, and 3. And it's here on WORT Madison, the Mosh Pit.

89.9 FM, WORT, since that song was long, and we had two songs in that set. It was the second one there you just heard was Beyond Defiance from Utopia, that was Imposter, and Psy with Kuso Shi 1, 2, and 3. Sev Lezu is what's playing in the background on Ordovician Records. The Stillborn is the track from Blood Conscript. Alrighty, we're going to kick this off. We kind of got to the thrash part of the show, and we're going to kick you back with New Accept. It's Accept kind of tribute going out to them, the Teutonic Titans, 1976 to 2026. And we played this one before a couple months ago, probably when the first single came out, but it's so good. It's Fast as a Shark, featuring Phil Anselmo, Kirk Hammett, Billy Sheehan, and Mickey D. And we got some Exhumer coming up right after that. We got new Flotsam, and keep it here. Here's Accept, or the Accept tribute, right here on the Mosh Pit.

89.9 FM, WORT. You just heard Blood, White, Run or Die from the From Hell album on Metalville Records. Flotsam and Jetsam, the title track from Rats in the Temple. Great stuff. Fun fact, I was putting the show together and I was got it all done. Everything in this timeline audio program, just about to record my voice. And then I was putting my top 20 chart in the top 20 chart website. And I saw Flotsam and Jetsam. I'm like, I didn't have Flotsam in there at all. And I looked and I double checked and triple checked. Like, there's no Flotsam. So I had to make an edit and took out a song and put in Flotsam. That's just how it goes. From Under Concrete Kings was the middle song in that set with Covert Cadaver from Impulse Tension. Brand new stuff from Exhumer on Metal Blade Records is the title track from Death Mask Messiah and Fast as a Shark on the Accept Tribute Teutonic Titans. Phil Anselmo, Kirk Hammett, Billy Sheehan, and Mickey D. Circle of Sanity is the band playing in the background here from their album Trifecta. It's The Ghost of War. All right. Don't forget, we have tickets to give away. Go to our Facebook page at Facebook, and our handle is WORTFM Mosh Pit, or you can just go at Mosh Pit Radio, and you'll see a post down there to get tickets to see Hatebreed and the Summer Slaughter Tour, which is coming on Sunday, the 5th of September, day before Labor Day, at the Raven Milwaukee. And you can win tickets just by doing that. Here's Endless Chain with a single called Fade to Nothingness, and it's right here on the Mosh Pit.

89.9 FM WORT, the Mosh Pit. Short on time. This is the last time. That was the Nighty Turner with Eurydice from Cold Velvet. Don't Look Back. It's the name of the song. Fun fact, I just saw the movie, film, musical for Hades Town, and Eurydice is part of that with the Orpheus thing, and Orpheus isn't supposed to look back. And so I just learned about all that, and here's a song all about it. Anyway, Untitled with Drums was the second song in the set. Shame from Made Flesh, and Endless Chain kicked it off with Fade to Nothingness. Argul is the song in the back here, A-R-G-U-L. And Gendro from Soledad in Orgullo on Personal Records. Two songs. Last one's going to be Audrey Horn. It'll probably be a good radio edit on there. It's kind of chill. It's the title track from their album Achilles. And Zeist and Croy with something from Psychotronic, Blame the One Behind. So a little... heavier

industrial thing and then a more chill thing to wrap things up. So thanks everybody for listening. This has been the Mosh Pit. Stay tuned for Lucas coming up next with Throwing the Scissors, and go to moshpitradio.com, check out the playlist, blah blah blah blah blah. Have a great week, everyone. Here's Isaac Croy, Audrey Horn. See ya.

The Northside Planning Council, along with the Willie Street Co-op, bring you the third annual Northside Festival on Saturday, September 12th, from 11 a.m. to 3 p.m. at the Madison Mallard Stadium in Warner Park. This free, family-friendly celebration of the Northside has something for everyone. Enjoy a day in community at the ballpark with music, free kids activities that include a bouncy house, face painting, balloon twisting, a dunk tank, and more. There will be over 80 local table vendors bringing information and resources. 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It's the Northside Festival, Saturday, September 12th at the Duck Pond in Warner Park, from 11 a.m. to 3 p.m. This is WORT 89.9 FM Madison and WORTFM.org.

so much. Thank you. I'd like to do a song called The Coat of Many Colors.

Today, you told me that you had found another, and you took off your golden wedding band, the one that you vowed you'd wear until death do us part. 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

0: Good morning. It's 5 o'clock in South Central Wisconsin, and you are listening to WORT 89.9 FM in Madison. My name's Peter Haney. I'm pleased to welcome you once again to Back Porch Serenade. This is your Tuesday morning serious music showcase, and it's great to have you with us, whether you're serious enough to get up at 5 to listen live or whether you're serious enough to find us on the World Wide Web. Thanks, of course, to Lucas, the Prince of Darkness, for another fine edition of Rolling with Scissors. You can catch Rolling with Scissors from 2 to 5 every Tuesday morning or in the archive. And if you want to hear a lot of Dolly Parton to mark her passing, Rolling with Scissors has got you covered. We've got a mixed bag today, some new releases and some other great stuff, and that is all coming up right after the Insurgent Radio Kiosk.
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2: This is Bird Noir. I'm Private Eye Michael Stein. My buddy Calvin likes to keep to himself. He'd just moved out to a lakeside cabin for extra privacy when he called me.
3: Michael, I think I'm being watched. Some big brown hawk has flown over the cabin almost every day this week, and it's starting to creep me out.
2: What makes you say it's a hawk?
3: Well, it's always soaring high overhead. The bird holds its wings flat as a plank and I hardly ever see it flap.
2: Well, it does sound like a bird of prey, Calvin. But tell me more about the wings. Are they broad and rounded like a red-tailed hawk? Or long and straight like a bald eagle?
3: Well, now that you mention it, the guy's the right shape for a bald eagle. But like I said, the bird is brown, not bald. I can't see any white at all.
2: Ah, mystery solved. You're looking at a juvenile bald eagle. These birds take up to 5 years to get that classic white head and tail. Until then, young bald eagles are varying shades of mottled brown. I'll bet this youngster's getting the lay of the land, your lakefront neighborhood included.
3: I guess it is kind of nice to get to know my new neighbors. Thanks, Michael.
2: Anytime, Calvin. 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
1: 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That's tonight at 7 at 56 Corey Street in Madison. The Shambhala Center of Madison invites you to an evening of Zen meditation and chanting tonight at 7. 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A short Dharma talk or question and answer session will follow. 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Have something to point out? 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
0: And we're back with music on Backport Serenade. As I said, my name is Peter Haney, and of course this program will be with you until 8 o'clock when Tara Wilhelmi will bring you the 8 o'clock buzz, and we hope you'll stay with WORT for that. Before we move on with music, it's time for a quick look at Madison weather. Today we expect patchy fog in parts of the listening area this morning, and there's a 20% chance of rain during the day, and it should be pretty hot today, highs in the low 90s. There's a 10% chance of rain tonight. It should be partly cloudy with lows in the low 70s, and similar conditions tomorrow, mostly sunny during the day with a 20% chance of rain, highs around 90, 30% chance of rain overnight with lows in the low 70s, partly cloudy skies. Thursday, 60% chance of rain with highs in the upper 80s. We could see less than a tenth of an inch during the day, although there might be more if there are thunderstorms. A 50% chance of rain Thursday night with lows once again in the low 70s. And then the 50% chance of rain continues through Friday morning and early afternoon. It should be partly sunny otherwise on Friday with highs in the upper 80s. 30% chance of rain overnight Friday with partly cloudy skies and lows around 70. And then we should have highs in the upper 80s on Saturday with a 20% chance of rain, mostly sunny otherwise. 40% chance of rain overnight with partly cloudy skies and lows in the upper 60s. And cooling off a bit by Sunday. 20% chance of rain, mostly sunny with highs in the low to mid 80s. And partly cloudy overnight with lows in the low to mid 60s. Right now, it's mostly cloudy in Madison, and it is a sultry 72 degrees near the WORT studios. Our air quality index is moderate. The number is 57 for fine particulate matter, so be aware of that as you're headed outside and thinking about breathing. We are going to start out today's music with a recent release featuring clarinet quintets. You heard the Rager clarinet quintet a few weeks ago on this program. The recording includes the famous clarinet quintet by Brahms, so here that is. The performers are Michael Collins' clarinet with the Escher String Quartet.

That was the Clarinet Quintet of Johannes Brahms here on Back Porch Serenade, performed by clarinetist Michael Collins with the Escher String Quartet from a recent release on the Beast label. And if you enjoyed that, you can see that piece live next week. The Meade-Witter School of Music will be putting up a concert of that as part of its Live from the Meade-Witter School of Music series. I believe it will be streaming online at music.wisc.edu, and I can't tell from the announcement on the web whether there will be an in-person component to that concert, but at the very least, you can see Todd Levy clarinet, Janji Kim violin, Ji-Yoon Lee violin, Nathan Hackett viola, and Adrian Zitoun cello performing that live from the Meade-Witter School of Music. We're going to continue now with a piece for cello and piano by the New York-based composer Laura Kaminsky. This is in two movements. The first is a lament, and the second has the subtitle Primitivo.

0: You're listening to Back Porch Serenade on WORT, and that was a duo for cello and piano by Laura Kaminsky. It was performed by cellist Claire Bryant with pianist Edith Meshulam, and that's from a 2012 release on the Albany label of the compositions of Laura Kaminsky. And it's close enough to 6 o'clock that we can say that you are listening to WORT 89.9 FM in Madison. 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My name is Peter Haney. It's great to have you with us on this second hour of the program. 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
1: 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That's Laborfest, Monday, September 7th, from 12 p.m. to 5:30 p.m., on the Madison Labor Temple grounds at 1602 South Park Street. 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

0: This is Rachel Fields and Fiona Hatch with your local news, coming to you from the WORT studios on Bedford Street in beautiful downtown Madison. Here are your Monday headlines.
1: Construction on the Line 5 reroute is temporarily paused, Wisconsin Public Radio reports, after the company reported a gas leak on site Tuesday. The spill came after 31,000 barrels of natural gas liquids vaporized into the atmosphere after an unoccupied truck rolled into an excavation site and struck a section of the pipeline in Iron County. The State Department of Natural Resources asked Enbridge to halt construction until the gas leak is resolved, and the company implements new measures to prevent similar spills in the future. About 150 people are on site responding to the leak, the company said. It hopes to restore service to the pipeline by September 5th. When operational, the line transports up to 23 million gallons of crude oil and natural gas liquids daily.
0: Wisconsin's prison population hit a record high, according to new figures released Friday, Wisconsin Watch reports, with nearly 29,000 people behind bars across the state. Wisconsin's prison system is currently holding 23,854 people, about 28 higher than the record set in 2019 and 6,000 beyond the prison's capacity. Wisconsin prisons have exceeded their intended capacity for two decades, forcing prison staff to get crafty with space. In some buildings, officials have converted offices to dorms and set up additional bunks in prison gymnasiums to make room. The Milwaukee Women's Center is currently the state's most overcrowded prison, holding 104 women compared to the 42 capacity it was designed to hold. Outgoing Governor Tony Evers vowed to cut down on prison overcrowding in his 2018 gubernatorial race, but his efforts have been stymied by the Republican-led legislature.
1: Wisconsin raked in just over $23 billion in taxes last fiscal year, reports the Wisconsin Examiner. That's about 2% higher than the State Department of Revenue anticipated, and could potentially push Wisconsin's budget surplus past $3 billion. Republican Representative Mark Bourne, who co-chairs the Joint Finance Committee, said he'd be willing to come to the negotiating table to figure out what to do with the surplus soon. He said of the prospect, quote, "If we can reach an agreement that delivers meaningful tax relief for Wisconsin families and can pass both houses, I'm ready to get it done," unquote. It comes after a $1.8 billion bipartisan surplus deal that was brokered by Governor Evers earlier this year failed to pass the Senate in May.
0: There are now 98 cases of measles in Wisconsin, reports Wisconsin Public Radio, with 22 new cases discovered last week. Six of those cases are marked as probable, according to State Department of Health Services data. All but three cases are located in Lafayette and Iowa counties, with the remaining in Grant County. All but one of the afflicted are unvaccinated. The outbreak has spread fast among the state's unvaccinated community since the first cases were reported by the DHS on August 11th. Measles is a highly infectious disease that spreads through the air. People can be infected hours after a sick person sneezes or coughs in the area, and it can cause serious health complications like pneumonia and brain damage.
1: The city of Sheboygan is pushing to end its contract with Flock, according to Mayor Ryan Sorensen. The city council is expected to vote on whether to end the contract after Labor Day. Until then, the city has covered all 15 of its Flock cameras, which are known to read license plates and upload individual camera footage to a nationwide database, which is accessible to any law enforcement agency with a Flock contract. The news comes after the city found evidence that Flock had violated its contract, WisPolitics reports. Mayor Sorensen said of the news, quote, "They violated our trust and we're moving on, and we're going to make sure that we continue to do the good work that our police officers do to keep our community safe," unquote.
0: A group of five activists disrupted the festivities at the Orton Park Festival Saturday, the Wisconsin State Journal reports, after they used a megaphone to remind event-goers of the shooting of Corey Ruiz by Madison police officers last month. Festival organizers said the protest lasted about 45 minutes and began around 6:30 p.m. No significant altercations were caused by the disruption. President of the Marquette Neighborhood Association, Lynn Lee, said of the event, quote, We all in the neighborhood believe people have a right to protest, and so he had made the plan to let them protest and give them space and hope that people would do the same, unquote. Those were the headlines.
2: And we're back with music on Back Porch Serenade. It's great to have you with us as always. We are going to start the second hour of music today, celebrating the birth anniversary of Laurindo José de Araújo Almeida Nóbrega Neto, otherwise known as Laurindo Almeida. He was a Brazilian guitarist and composer who later made his career in Los Angeles, and he's probably best known for his jazz work. He's someone who straddled the worlds of classical and jazz music and who won Grammys in both, I believe. He was born on the 2nd of September, 1917, lived until 1995. So we will hear several selections by Laurindo Almeida. We'll start out with three, in which he's joined by guitarist Carlos Barbosa Lima and Charlie Bird, and then after that, two of him featuring some of his jazz arrangements of classical works. We'll start out with a Bahia by Ari Barroso, then Pixinguinha by Radamés Nathalie, and Obotu by Antonio Carlos Jobim. Then we'll go on to a Bure and Double by Johann Sebastian Bach, done Laurindo's special way, and, of course, the famous Ernesto Nazaret tune Odeon.

0: That was Ernesto Nazareth's famous choro Odeon. Before that, we heard a bourrée and double by Johann Sebastian Bach from Laurindo Almeida's chamber jazz album. He was joined by bassist Bob Magnuson and drummer Jeff Hamilton on that recording. And before that, we heard Almeida with Carlos Barbosa Lima and drummer Charlie Bird performing Bahia by Ari Barroso, Pixinguinha by Radamés Nathalie, and Obotu by Antonio Carlos Jobim. And we will be back in just a moment with more music right after the Insurgent Radio Kiosk.
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2: This is Bird Noir. I'm Private Eye Michael Stein. My buddy Calvin likes to keep to himself. He'd just moved out to a lakeside cabin for extra privacy when he called me.
3: Michael, I think I'm being watched. Some big brown hawk has flown over the cabin almost every day this week, and it's starting to creep me out.
2: What makes you say it's a hawk?
3: Well, it's always soaring high overhead. The bird holds its wings flat as a plank and I hardly ever see it flap.
2: That does sound like a bird of prey, Calvin. But tell me more about the wings. Are they broad and rounded like a red-tailed hawk? Or long and straight like a bald eagle?
3: Well, now that you mention it, the guy's the right shape for a bald eagle. But like I said, the bird is brown, not bald. I can't see any white at all.
2: Ah, mystery solved. You're looking at a juvenile bald eagle. These birds take up to 5 years to get that classic white head and tail. Until then, young bald eagles are varying shades of mottled brown. I'll bet this youngster's getting the lay of the land, your lakefront neighborhood included.
3: I guess it is kind of nice to get to know my new neighbors. Thanks, Michael.
2: Anytime, Calvin. 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I'm Michael Stein, Private Eye.
1: 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That's tonight at 7 at 56 Corey Street in Madison. The Shambhala Center of Madison invites you to an evening of Zen meditation and chanting tonight at 7. 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A short Dharma talk or question and answer session will follow. 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Have something to point out? 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
0: And we're back with music on Back Porch Serenade. welcoming you to the second half of today's edition of the program. And of course, there is a lot of great music coming up for you on your listener-sponsored community state radio station after this program is done. Of course, we've got the 8 o'clock buzz at 8. And then at 9, Brian Hirsch will bring you the best in traditional and contemporary folk music with Green Morning Radio. At noon, we've got a public affair with Dana Pelabon, and you can call in and engage in dialogue with Dana and her guests about important issues facing the country and the city. And then there's a public affairs program at 1 o'clock to be determined. From 2 to 5, we've got Fire Worship with Joanne Powers, WORT's one and only damage control specialist, who will bring you afternoon jazz. And then at 5, it's Democracy Now! With Amy Goodman and Juan Gonzalez. And of course, you won't want to miss, if you're a fan of Democracy Now!, you won't want to miss Steal This Story, which is coming up this weekend at the Barrymore. So, documentary about Democracy Now! At 6 o'clock, we've got live local news from your award-winning WORT volunteer news team. And then at 7, it's En Nuestro Patio with Nivali, featuring Spanish-language news, headlines, culture, music, and much, much more. From 8 to 11, Shannon holds down the airwaves with Frog Moon, bringing you indie pop sounds and new releases. And then from 11 to 2, it's Chud Blast with DJ 45 Freakout and Kyle Motor, followed by Mad from 2 to 5 in the morning Wednesday with DJ Siggy, and that's more indie pop goodness. Keep it locked to WORT throughout your day, and we guarantee you will hear music you wouldn't hear anywhere else and learn a thing or two about the world around you. We're going to continue now by marking another composer birth anniversary. This actually the birthday of the living composer John Zorn. He's also known as a saxophonist and arranger. He was born on the 2nd of September, 1953, so his birthday is tomorrow. And he's another artist, in very different from Laurindo Almeida, but like Almeida, his career and his output spans multiple genres of music, and he bridges the worlds of jazz and classical music. And of course, John Zorn is also bridges the world of rock and classical music and different avant-garde currents. We'll hear one of his string quartets. This is one written in 1988 called Cat O' Nine Tails.

That was Cat O' Nine Tails, a string quartet by John Zorn, performed by violinists Mark Feldman and Joyce Hammond, violist Lois Martin, and cellist Eric Friedlander. That's from a 1999 on Zorn's Tzadik label, featuring his string quartets. And of course, John Zorn's birthday is tomorrow. He was born on the 2nd of September 1953. We're going to continue now with music of Eleni Karaindrou, a Greek composer, and it's stuff I just happened to find in a thrift store, believe it or not. It was a recording of her music for the film The Trojan Women, or the film version of the Euripides play, The Trojan Women, and it was released in 2002 on the ECM New Series. We'll hear some distinctively Greek instruments on this recording, including the Constantinople lyra, which is a pear-shaped bowed stringed instrument, and the ney, a straight reed flute. And we'll hear two selections at least. One is Voices, and the other is Cassandra's theme.

That was music of Eleni Karaindru on Backport Serenade. We just heard three selections from her music for the film of Euripides, The Trojan Women. And we just heard Andromache's theme, before that Cassandra's theme, and we started off the set with Voices. And it is 7 o'clock in South Central Wisconsin. You're listening to WORT 89.9 FM in Madison. My name is Peter Haney. The program is Back Porch Serenade. It's great to have you with us on this final hour of music today before the 8 o'clock buzz gets started. And we're going to continue with music right after a recap of headlines from last night's live local news broadcast.

0: This is Rachel Fields and Fiona Hatch with your local news, coming to you from the WORT studios on Bedford Street in beautiful downtown Madison. Here are your Monday headlines.
1: Construction on the Line 5 reroute is temporarily paused, Wisconsin Public Radio reports, after the company reported a gas leak on site Tuesday. The spill came after 31,000 barrels of natural gas liquids vaporized into the atmosphere after an unoccupied truck rolled into an excavation site and struck a section of the pipeline in Iron County. The State Department of Natural Resources asked Enbridge to halt construction until the gas leak is resolved, and the company implements new measures to prevent similar spills in the future. About 150 people are on site responding to the leak, the company said. It hopes to restore service to the pipeline by September 5th. When operational, the line transports up to 23 million gallons of crude oil and natural gas liquids daily.
0: Wisconsin's prison population hit a record high, according to new figures released Friday, Wisconsin Watch reports, with nearly 29,000 people behind bars across the state. Wisconsin's prison system is currently holding 23,854 people, about 28 higher than the record set in 2019 and 6,000 beyond the prison's capacity. Wisconsin prisons have exceeded their intended capacity for two decades, forcing prison staff to get crafty with space. In some buildings, officials have converted offices to dorms and set up additional bunks in prison gymnasiums to make room. The Milwaukee Women's Center is currently the state's most overcrowded prison, holding 104 women compared to the 42 capacity it was designed to hold. Outgoing Governor Tony Evers vowed to cut down on prison overcrowding in his 2018 gubernatorial race, but his efforts have been stymied by the Republican-led legislature.
1: Wisconsin raked in just over $23 billion in taxes last fiscal year, reports the Wisconsin Examiner. That's about 2% higher than the State Department of Revenue anticipated and could potentially push Wisconsin's budget surplus past $3 billion. Republican Representative Mark Bourne, who co-chairs the Joint Finance Committee, said he'd be willing to come to the negotiating table to figure out what to do with the surplus soon. He said of the prospect, quote, "If we can reach an agreement that delivers meaningful tax relief for Wisconsin families and can pass both houses, I'm ready to get it done," unquote. It comes after a $1.8 billion bipartisan surplus deal that was brokered by Governor Evers earlier this year failed to pass the Senate in May.
0: There are now 98 cases of measles in Wisconsin, reports Wisconsin Public Radio, with 22 new cases discovered last week. Six of those cases are marked as probable, according to State Department of Health Services data. All but three cases are located in Lafayette and Iowa counties, with the remaining in Grant County. All but one of the afflicted are unvaccinated. The outbreak has spread fast among the state's unvaccinated community since the first cases were reported by the DHS on August 11th. Measles is a highly infectious disease that spreads through the air. People can be infected hours after a sick person sneezes or coughs in the area, and it can cause serious health complications like pneumonia and brain damage.
1: The city of Sheboygan is pushing to end its contract with Flock, according to Mayor Ryan Sorensen. The city council is expected to vote on whether to end the contract after Labor Day. Until then, the city has covered all 15 of its Flock cameras, which are known to read license plates and upload individual camera footage to a nationwide database, which is accessible to any law enforcement agency with a Flock contract. The news comes after the city found evidence that Flock had violated its contract, WisPolitics reports. Mayor Sorensen said of the news, quote, "They violated our trust and we're moving on, and we're going to make sure that we continue to do the good work that our police officers do to keep our community safe," unquote.
0: A group of five activists disrupted the festivities at the Orton Park Festival Saturday, the Wisconsin State Journal reports, after they used a megaphone to remind event-goers of the shooting of Corey Ruiz by Madison police officers last month. Festival organizers said the protest lasted about 45 minutes and began around 6:30 p.m. No significant altercations were caused by the disruption. President of the Marquette Neighborhood Association, Lynn Lee, said of the event, quote, We all in the neighborhood believe people have a right to protest, and so he had made the plan to let them protest and give them space and hope that people would do the same, unquote. Those were the headlines.
2: And we're back once again with our final hour of music on today's edition of Back Porch Serenade. My name's Peter Haney. It's great to have you with us. And we hope you'll stay with WORT after this program is done, when Tara Wilhelmi will bring you the 8 o'clock buzz. Before we move on with music, a quick look at weather. We've got a 20% chance of rain today. Highs should be in the lower 90s, so a very hot day for this time of year. There's a 10% chance of rain tonight. Sky should be partly cloudy and lows in the low 70s. Tomorrow, it's mostly sunny skies on tap with a 20% chance of rain during the day, 30% overnight, highs around 90 and lows in the low 70s. On Thursday, we've got our best chance of rain for the week, 60% during the day, 50% overnight, highs in the upper 70s, lows in the lower 70s. And then Friday, a 50% chance of morning rain, partly sunny otherwise, with highs in the upper 80s, 30% chance of rain overnight with partly cloudy skies and lows around 70. And then on Saturday, we've got mostly sunny skies on tap during the day, a 20% chance of rain during the day, 40% overnight, as skies become partly cloudy. Highs on Saturday in the upper 80s, lows in the upper 60s, and then a 20% chance of rain throughout Sunday, with highs in the low 80s and lows in the low 60s. Right now we've got mostly cloudy skies, and our temperature is at 72 degrees near the WORT studio. Our air quality index is 57, which is considered moderate for particulate matter of the finer variety, so be aware of that as you're headed out and thinking about breathing. We're going to spend this final hour of the program with new releases, and we're going to start with one by the soprano Aygül Akmet Şina. She is joined by pianist Andrew Papano. She has a new album out titled Mujer Fatal, Portrait of a Woman. We'll hear that title track, which is a work by Elena Rusanova. And then after that, we'll hear Consuelo Velasquez's Bésame Mucho, a popular bolero. And we'll finish off with Kurt Weill's Speak Low.

We just heard three lovely selections from the new release Mujer Fatal by the soprano Elena, or rather the soprano Aygül Akmetşina. And that is newly out on the Decca label, at least newly available to the station. We're going to continue with music in just a moment. First, a quick look at the music calendar for this week, a rundown of upcoming musical events that might appeal to folks who enjoy this program. The music starts tonight with the Django Jazz Jam at Leopold's Books Bar Cafe. That is happening at 7 o'clock. And then also at 7:30 tonight at Collins Recital Hall, the 45th Karp Family and Friends opening concert will be happening, of course, featuring cellist Perry Karp together with violinist Benjamin Hoffman and Susan Bea and Mani Bradley, violist Madeline Breckbill, friend of the show, violist Katrin Talbot, and pianist Christopher Karp. So that's happening tonight, a ticketed show. And also tonight, the Five Points Jazz Collective will be performing at the Mason Lounge at 7:30. Tomorrow, the Milwaukee Jazz Orchestra, Ladies Must Swing, and Central Standard Time will be the featured artists at the Capitol Square at 4 o'clock for the Jazz at 5 series. And the Nick Moran Afro-Cuban Quartet will play at Lucille at 8 o'clock. Moving on to Thursday, Mark Schneider will play accordion at the Beer Garden at Ulbricht Park, and there will be a jazz jam at Zuzu Cafe at 5. Also on Thursday, Greg Smith, Larry Stout, Ron Hansen, and John Whittacomb will perform at Otto's here in Madison at 5:30. And the Tony Castañeda Latin Jazz Band will be at the Cardinal Bar at 5:30. And not to be outdone, the Charlie Painter Trio will play Ohio Tavern at 6 o'clock. And then moving on to Friday the 4th, the Jerry DiMaggio Trio will be at Cafe Coda. And the Sea Shanty Sing with Andreas Tranzu will be happening at a Wilden Distilling in Sun Prairie. Also, moving on to Saturday the 5th, there will be a concert featuring the music of UW-Madison professor Laura Schwendinger. She teaches composition at the university, and it's the first in this semester's faculty artist series. That's happening 7:30 in Collins Recital Hall on the UW-Madison campus. That is, of course, a ticketed show. And that just about does it for our music calendar. You can go to WORTFM.org and find the music calendar in the left-hand column of the website, and you'll be taken to more information than you can handle about upcoming concerts in all genres. We're going to continue now with another recent release, this one featuring the Impossible Orchestra conducted by Alondra de la Parra. Will hear a concerto for bandoneon and orchestra by Omar Massa, featuring the composer playing the bandoneon.

You're listening to Back Porch Serenade on WORT. And we just heard Alondra de la Parra, the Mexican conductor, together with the Impossible Orchestra, and bandoneon soloist Omar Massa performing Massa's Concerto for Bandoneon and Orchestra, also titled Buenos Aires, Berlin. That is from a recent release of a concert recorded live at the festival, at the Horizons Festival in 2023. And we are coming up on the home stretch of the program. We've got the 8 o'clock buzz with Tara Wilhelmi coming up before very much longer. We're going to continue with some music of Laura Schwendinger. You may have remember that I mentioned there will be a concert featuring her music this coming Saturday on the UW-Madison campus. Here is a work for solo cello by Schwendinger. It's performed by Matt Heimovitz, and it's called Florescenza.

0: Music of Laura Elise Schwendinger on Back Porch Serenade. We just heard Matt Haimovitz performing Florescenza. That was a work that he commissioned from Professor Schwendinger, and it was released as part of Primavera Won the Wind back in 2021. That was a pentatone release, one of four featuring compositions inspired by Botticelli's Primavera painting commissioned by Matt Haimovitz. And we'll be back with more music in just a moment, right after a quick message from the station.
1: The Progressive Magazine and WORT Madison present Steal This Story, Please! At the Barrymore Theater on Saturday, September 5th. Journalist Amy Goodman has reported some of the most consequential stories of our time. Steal This Story, Please! Is a gripping portrait of the trailblazer whose unwavering commitment to truth-telling spans three decades. Oscar-nominated filmmakers Carl Diehl and Tia Lesson take us behind the scenes with the warm, wisecracking granddaughter of an Orthodox rabbi as she navigates the modern media landscape. With shrinking newsrooms, weaponized social media, and a president deliberately eroding public trust, Steal This Story, Please! Shows how independent media is essential to democracy. Amy and the film's directors will be on hand for a talkback after the screening. Tickets available at the Barrymore box office or by calling 608-241-8633. The Progressive Magazine and WRT Madison present a screening of Steal This Story, Please! At the Barrymore Theater on Saturday, September 5th.
0: And we're going to finish off with another new release. If you're a regular listener to the program, you heard me play a couple of selections from Miguel Senón and Luis Perdomo's most recent Arte del Bolero recording, some teaser tracks were released in advance of the album's full release. Well, the full release is now out. And here are Senón and Perdomo with Señora by Manuel Alejandro and Ana Magdalena.

You're listening to WORT 89.9 FM in Madison. And under my voice are Miguel Senón and Luis Perdomo from their most recent installment in the Arte del Bolero series. And that will just about do it for today's edition of Back Porch Serenade. We've got the 8 o'clock buzz coming up after a recap of headlines from last night's local news broadcast. And this is Peter Haney saying we'll see you on the back porch next week.

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This family-friendly music festival supports Rooted's Hands in the Dirt school garden education at local public schools. There will be live music from Cura Irish Trio, Maine, Kitty Butler, and the Dan Walkner Band. 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Plus, plenty of action for the kids, beginning at 2 p.m. with kids karaoke. All event proceeds and donations fund Rooted's Gardener in Residence program across Madison Public Schools, with financial support helping to keep programming accessible for schools with the greatest economic need. The Farm to School Aid is at Troy Farm and Gardens, 502 Troy Drive on Madison's north side. That's on Saturday, September 12th from 2 to 7:30 p.m. You are listening to WORT Madison.

0: This is Rachel Fields and Fiona Hatch with your local news, coming to you from the WORT studios on Bedford Street in beautiful downtown Madison. Here are your Monday headlines.
1: Construction on the Line 5 reroute is temporarily paused, Wisconsin Public Radio reports, after the company reported a gas leak on site Tuesday. The spill came after 31,000 barrels of natural gas liquids vaporized into the atmosphere after an unoccupied truck rolled into an excavation site and struck a section of the pipeline in Iron County. The State Department of Natural Resources asked Enbridge to halt construction until the gas leak is resolved, and the company implements new measures to prevent similar spills in the future. About 150 people are on site responding to the leak, the company said. It hopes to restore service to the pipeline by September 5th. When operational, the line transports up to 23 million gallons of crude oil and natural gas liquids daily.
0: Wisconsin's prison population hit a record high, according to new figures released Friday, Wisconsin Watch reports, with nearly 29,000 people behind bars across the state. Wisconsin's prison system is currently holding 23,854 people, about 28 higher than the record set in 2019 and 6,000 beyond the prison's capacity. Wisconsin prisons have exceeded their intended capacity for two decades, forcing prison staff to get crafty with space. In some buildings, officials have converted offices to dorms and set up additional bunks in prison gymnasiums to make room. The Milwaukee Women's Center is currently the state's most overcrowded prison, holding 104 women compared to the 42 capacity it was designed to hold. Outgoing Governor Tony Evers vowed to cut down on prison overcrowding in his 2018 gubernatorial race, but his efforts have been stymied by the Republican-led legislature.
1: Wisconsin raked in just over $23 billion in taxes last fiscal year, reports the Wisconsin Examiner. That's about 2% higher than the State Department of Revenue anticipated, and could potentially push Wisconsin's budget surplus past $3 billion. Republican Representative Mark Bourne, who co-chairs the Joint Finance Committee, said he'd be willing to come to the negotiating table to figure out what to do with the surplus soon. He said of the prospect, quote, "If we can reach an agreement that delivers meaningful tax relief for Wisconsin families and can pass both houses, I'm ready to get it done," unquote. It comes after a $1.8 billion bipartisan surplus deal that was brokered by Governor Evers earlier this year failed to pass the Senate in May.
0: There are now 98 cases of measles in Wisconsin, reports Wisconsin Public Radio, with 22 new cases discovered last week. Six of those cases are marked as probable, according to State Department of Health Services data. All but three cases are located in Lafayette and Iowa counties, with the remaining in Grant County. All but one of the afflicted are unvaccinated. The outbreak has spread fast among the state's unvaccinated community since the first cases were reported by the DHS on August 11th. Measles is a highly infectious disease that spreads through the air. People can be infected hours after a sick person sneezes or coughs in the area, and it can cause serious health complications like pneumonia and brain damage.
1: The city of Sheboygan is pushing to end its contract with Flock, according to Mayor Ryan Sorensen. The city council is expected to vote on whether to end the contract after Labor Day. Until then, the city has covered all 15 of its Flock cameras, which are known to read license plates and upload individual camera footage to a nationwide database, which is accessible to any law enforcement agency with a Flock contract. The news comes after the city found evidence that Flock had violated its contract, WisPolitics reports. Mayor Sorensen said of the news, quote, "They violated our trust and we're moving on, and we're going to make sure that we continue to do the good work that our police officers do to keep our community safe," unquote.
0: A group of five activists disrupted the festivities at the Orton Park Festival Saturday, the Wisconsin State Journal reports, after they used a megaphone to remind event-goers of the shooting of Corey Ruiz by Madison police officers last month. Festival organizers said the protest lasted about 45 minutes and began around 6:30 p.m. No significant altercations were caused by the disruption. President of the Marquette Neighborhood Association, Lynn Lee, said of the event, quote, We all in the neighborhood believe people have a right to protest, and so he had made the plan to let them protest and give them space and hope that people would do the same, unquote. Those were the headlines.
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4: Oh, I say, you've been misled. You've been had. You've been took.
1: Come on, there we go.
5: Oh, she came back, because that's not the point. I got all the way sidetracked. The point is...
1: Man, listen, this is 2023, and we swinging chairs. I am not my ancestors, B.
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0: Hey, hey, hey, y'all know what it is. Good morning, Mad Town. You know what's up. It's WORT 89.9 FM. It's your girl, Tara, a.k.a. Big T of the Plug. And y'all are at the Tuesday 8 o'clock buzz. I got my people in the house. Where y'all at, sound off? Who with me?
1: What's up? What's up? It's your boy, Stay Fresh Entertainment.
0: Hey. And the co-hostess.
2: Laverne.
0: Hey, beautiful. How you doing today?
2: All right, how are you?
0: I'm feeling good. I love that smile. Oh, my goodness. Yeah, we became the two-turn crew because our morning energy in here is crazy. People be like, I'm barely up, and you in there smiling and talking all on. But here goes another big energy guy. My co-host, who?
3: Jackie Bodine, wake up, Wisconsin. I got to wake up, T.Y. T.Y., wake up, Stay Fresh.
1: Man, I'm in the house. I'm in the house.
0: He said he here. Leave him alone. This is where it starts. Brother, I heard about your party. I was sick in the house and heard about your party.
1: It was off the chain. I had a good time. I had a blast. I was dancing. I even got on the mic.
0: What? Rapping or hosting?
1: I was rapping.
0: Yes. So we know. If you know, you know. The man will get up and flow.
3: Yeah, he can do it. All right. I didn't get a chance to see that part, but when I seen it, he got it in. Go ahead, all Stay Fresh.
1: Hey, the contest.
0: Yeah, I would say, how did the contest go?
1: The contest... I just wish that everybody should have participated. I'm gonna say it that way.
0: People didn't come out like, how they should have came out.
1: Actually, the females, they participated into the contest, but the males didn't.
0: Oh, y'all fellas was too cool for school, huh?
1: Yeah, you know, we was like, all the females get on stage so we could see you and people could pick one.
0: Right.
3: Yeah.
1: But when we got to the fellas, only two fellas got on stage out of all them people in there.
0: Wow.
1: So I was kind of like, well, somebody got to win.
0: Right? See, that's why you shouldn't have took you and Jackie out the equation. You'd have four.
1: Yeah.
0: Oh, my goodness. I feel like there's a subtopic in there about the fellas, though. Like, what? Anyway, this might not be the morning to start that.
1: I seen a few of the guys, they had on something nice, but it did not participate.
0: Yeah, they didn't want to get on stage. I could see that, though. It's something about that humble, cool swagger that's popular right now, right?
1: Yeah, but sometimes, you know, that humble, that cool could keep you from your blessings.
0: Absolutely. And then especially because, like, we look to cities like Detroit is what's coming to mind right now, because that couldn't have happened there, right? Like, that's a fashion show just stepping out. And I think about, like, how culture normalizes that different swag. And if we were in a city like Detroit, your stage would have been packed out and it would have really been a serious competition, because men there do dress and are proud to dress. Whereas here it's like a humble swagger thing. That's just another Midwest cultural thing, I think. But it's interesting because then we also, I feel like, glamorize places like that. Like, that's why we want to go like to those places, because we're excited about that. So is it something about how we like judge each other? I don't know. I'm sorry. I said I wasn't going to get deep, so we won't go there. But that's just what it makes me wonder, because
1: sometimes you do have to go there, though.
0: Oh, okay. T.Y. for it. Okay,
3: I felt, you know, T.Y. right. You know, I mean, it was his, him and Jamina thing, you know. And Jamina made, she balled out of control with her. But T.Y., he got a point, though. You know, it was all about him. You know, y'all come, even if you didn't win, just go up there and have fun. You know, that's what it was about, you know. So I slid through there, you know. I'm like Morris Day on Jack. You know what I'm saying?
0: Okay.
1: You were definitely shy. You know, if I would have pitched you, they would have got mad. All they friends.
0: Right. He was disqualified from the beginning, so.
2: Yeah, because Mick, the one he picked was clean.
0: Oh, Mick is always fresh, though. I could have guessed. I promise if you would have gave me a minute and like been like, who do you think? He would have been on the list, because he does come out dressed right? Like, that's part of his image. He speaks about that. If you follow him on Facebook, he talks about, like, being suited to fit his spirit and his purpose.
3: Yes.
0: And that if I talk to, like, if you know Jackie, you know that his suits have a background that is deeper than just how I look today.
1: Mm-hmm.
0: I'm curious, sir, if that's true for you, too.
1: I dress off personality.
0: Okay.
1: My personality is just pretty much cool, calm, collective.
0: Okay.
1: And I learned that from my brothers. Though.
0: So that's where I know you. You know, you my people's little bro. I ain't mean a little bro you in the world, but that's where we come from. Like you, I grew up with your people, and you little bro, and y'all. That's real about all the ones in your family that I know. Right? Mm-hmm. I probably haven't met all the brothers, but there's that cool, confident swagger for sure, and it's been there since y'all were young. So like I believe that that's partially has to be like a DNA breeding, because my sons come from stock like that too, and they're both very much on their own, kind of quiet, reserved, but they're also raised to be that way. My personal preference for how I've envisioned men to act is looped into that someplace, right? But I'm also a 90s teenager, and I think that's also a part of it. I find in this show, when me and Jackie have agreements, and now with Vern being here, like it's a generational thing too. I come from like R&B men's groups where they dressed up. Mm-hmm. Right, like we really look to iconic figures that, like my brother, I used to be in the crib waiting to go out. My brother and his friends were stepping out to places downtown, like the Stone Hearth, wearing suits, right? Mm-hmm. Like classy out the mall suits, but suits. And so thinking about where we're at now as far as fashion, and then the Midwest is always, you know, the fashion and any kind of trend starts in the coast and makes its way into the art. And so the Midwest is always a little behind, which is crazy because we got Chicago right here.
3: Yeah. Mm-hmm. Fresh. I like the decoration too. Whoever done your party decoration, that was off the chain. I like the.
0: Yeah, let's talk about the business. Yeah. Where'd you have it? How'd that go? I know where you had it, but let's talk about the black business side of your party. That it wasn't just a good time, but it was an investment.
1: Actually, I was blessed that Rita gave me the opportunity to have my birthday. And Jamina's birthday bashed her, so I'm thankful for that.
0: Well, let's remember, some of the folks listening have no idea who Rita is.
1: Burnells,
0: and yes. That's Rita Adair. So that's the woman's, when she first opened, it was promoted as like a woman's sports bar, right?
3: Yes.
0: Mm-hmm. Okay, let's talk about that, because I feel like that business isn't getting as much of the support and traffic from our black community. Yeah. As it could be. Like, I don't feel like I'm putting anything else out there. She made a post herself that just kind of talked about where the business was at. And, you know, small businesses usually don't necessarily make it out of that first year. And so those of us that have been in business for longer than that are blessed.
3: Somebody outside the door.
0: Somebody's outside. Okay. Thank you, John. So we do have guests joining. There's more people. We pile it up in here sometimes, y'all, two turn. But, just let's talk about that. Let's talk about the opportunity to have it at that venue, because it's a beautiful venue, right? Outdoor space, nice parking.
1: It's a decent venue. I'm just, once again, I'm just happy to have the opportunity to do my birthday party there. To keep it cut and dry.
0: Yep.
3: Yeah.
1: I did not know the lady or whatnot. But when I had my party there, when I was planning my party there, I was hearing gossips.
0: Yeah, right.
1: About why is she throwing your party there? She don't support us. She talked about us. And I was pretty much like, hey, that's y'all opinion. That's how y'all feel. When I met the lady, she sounds nice to me. She was nice to me. It all depends. I think it was all depends about your aura and how you handled yourself.
0: I mean, I won't lie. We all hear feedback, right? So we probably heard some of the same feedback. Regardless, the data, right? Regardless to your personal connection or not to the space, the data is showing that we're not showing up over there. Like we have, your party was the biggest thing I've seen there. But it's a phenomenal music space. I'd like to, matter of fact, let's not talk about people without people. So we can reach out to Ms. Rita and have a conversation to see if she'd like to promote. But I was just interested because I was also surprised about the location, but I also have a different relationship there. Like, right, some of us that have been here longer probably have a little bit more frame of reference for Miss Rita. So
2: she had over 250 people there that day. So
0: talk about it. Let's get to it.
2: So
0: okay.
2: The people that were saying they weren't going to come because this is the way that they get treated. If
0: they
2: you come to my
0: you.
2: Party, you coming to Rita's.
0: Yeah.
2: So
1: I actually asked her if I could get a Wednesday or something.
0: Okay.
1: You know, let's stay fresh entertainment in the house. Let me see what can I do. Can I generate some money coming through here? So.
0: Well, I hope that works out. I hope there's more in that conversation, because one, going into the fall and winter, we need as many options of places to go, because I don't want to be at the party with my daughter's people. Yeah. Like, I love those little girls, and I don't want to have them all in my face every time I'm out. And that's the truth. But we're in a space now where we have so few locations to go that we do all end up in the same place. And so me sitting someplace and getting called so-and-so's mama is part of my life of going out in town. And that's not... I love that feeling if I was at the mall, but baby, I'm trying to have a drink and do grown folks stuff. I don't want to be so-and-so's mama today. You know, I'm here having a drink to get behind that, right? Past that. I almost said so. Oh, well, no, look, shout out to the babies. Y'all know I love y'all.
2: We do.
0: No. But you know, we do need diversity is really to get down to it. And so I've been really happy with a lot of the venues that have been showing longevity and commitments. I think that some folks have been getting it cracking in the merchant. I think they're going on like 3 years. DJ Andre and them up there, right? Mm-hmm. I mean, that's almost unheard of here in town. And so I want to do as much as I can to help support the growth and sustainability of that, because we do deserve a place to go relax and be in town. Yes, we can't all leave town. And then thinking about all the money that's being generated. Anyway, don't get me started on the economics. But
4: yeah, I understand where you're coming from.
0: Okay, we got a new addition. Before you can interject, you have to introduce yourself to the room. Hi, brother.
4: How y'all doing, everybody? My name is Drew Greens.
0: Hey, Mr. Greens. I'm Tara. How you doing? AKA Big T of the plug. Okay, welcome to the
4: Big
0: show.
4: T, thank you.
0: You at 89.9 FM. See, John, I remember. He was waiting. Yeah. All right, what's up? Add to it.
4: Yeah, so, you know, I just wanted to add that I got a scavenger hunt going on.
0: That sounds fun.
4: Yeah, and I'm going to be doing it downtown here in Madison. I scattered tickets around throughout Madison and surrounding areas, Fitchburg and all. I'm giving out a jean set that I have for my clothing set. Brand is called Gemcy.
0: Gemcy, spell it.
4: D-G-E-M-C.
0: Okay.
4: The D is silent like Django.
0: I was like, the Django, okay. The Django, got you.
4: Yeah, okay. D is silent like Django.
0: That is a really clever promotion marketing campaign.
1: I also saw some of his work, so...
0: Okay.
1: He showed me some of his work not too long ago. And
0: you got the stamp, brother. Okay.
1: And by me being Stay Fresh Entertainment, you know, that was something I would wear.
0: Okay. Okay. We was already talking about the level of swag over there. He put the stamp on it.
4: Appreciate that. That's all right. Love. Yes. But I said that to interject because even though we do need our own spaces, we still need to. Like integrate with them because they still need the direction of how to behave in public, and a lot of them still don't know how to behave in public. So the event spaces that we have and that we put in place for them to come to, we still need to supervise them in some type of fashion and still be present there in some type of fashion so they could see how we behave so they can know how to conduct themselves.
1: I agree with you on that.
0: I'm gonna clarify just a little bit. I was talking about, and you wouldn't know this because you don't know my daughter, but the people who know me, this is a clarification for y'all. So my daughters are in that mid-20s area. And if I'm honest, it's our 30-year-old age group that is acting like they need supervision and support. My younger kids are not coming out as much because they don't want to be roped into that because they've been watching it from the sidelines, right? And I think that I was just outside of an event that was beautiful the other day, back to school backpack event, and the people who started losing control of their emotions in the space, right? Because that's what we're going to call it. We all have those moments. I'm not going to demonize a person for handling their business. I don't know what was happening, but we also have to have discernment and control. And so if we regulate ourselves enough to know that this isn't the time or space, and those people appeared to me to be grown, right? Mm-hmm. And so and also I deserve a nightlife where I relax and I'm not role modeling for anybody. So I feel you.
4: Yeah.
0: And I do.
4: To re-interject, I understand I came in late.
0: I think this man could have a great combo.
4: I didn't want it to be too personalized. So I understand that I come in and where I come in, I just pick up where I come in.
0: Okay.
4: And I don't want it to be too like compartmentalized or personalized. Because it's a lot of people that go through it.
0: This feels vague.
4: As you being out in public, having fun, enjoying yourself, having a drink or whatever. Or if you're at an event with something and you're doing it for some people and you're saying that they're not behaving correctly because they could probably get out their body a little bit. Things like that happen.
0: Yeah.
4: Don't matter if you're between 30 and 40,
0: okay.
4: 21 or 29. it still happens because in some way, in some fashion, there's no example of how to behave in public.
0: Yes and no. No, you were in this particular situation, you were literally an event full of people who were acting appropriate to the situation, and you were the one standout who didn't. So that you had 100 examples of what was appropriate to the space, and you were the standout outside of that. So yes and no. In a larger sense of the universe, yes, we all should role model and give better examples. And if I told you, like, I'm going to be personal. My daughter has been known to get into scuffles in the city. It was not because, it was never because she wasn't given plenty of opportunities to learn how to manage those situations differently. It's because she made choices, right? And so I do support that we need to role model. I literally run mentorship programs that train people to be in a space to do that. But I also refuse to take away personal and individual responsibility from that, because that's how we really gonna get there. It's not gonna be a bunch of us huddled together doing things that we think are good without individual change. If every single person in that huddle isn't aligned with the program of positive unity, black liberation, and enterprise growth, wealth development, if we're not all somehow keyed into those spaces and unwilling to get keyed in, it don't matter how many of us are standing there. There's disgruntled issues and behaviors. We can't get along and be unified. That's not unity. That's appearance of unity. That's where we fall off.
4: I'm all about economic growth and social development.
0: For sure.
4: But at the same token, that's also about knowing who you're around.
0: Yeah.
4: And it's one in every family.
0: It's more than that in mind.
4: It's one in every family. It's somebody that's going to be like that.
0: For sure.
4: And it's going to be somebody that's going to be against that.
0: Okay.
4: You know what I mean? It's going to be somebody that you're going to like, and then it's going to be somebody that you're not going to like. It's like one of that in every family. It's going to be somebody that's on their job, and then it's going to be somebody that you wish get on their job.
0: You know what I'm saying? He is not wrong.
4: So that's just how it's going to go. You know, that's why I say I don't want to make it too personal. It's something that we all need to, like, take attention to.
0: I'm going to back up. Like I said, I feel like me and you can have a great conversation, but I feel like we, like, me and you didn't just go over and went a different direction.
4: No, we all on it, man. Let me show you
0: something. So, number one, finish talking about, yes, promote what you got going on. Tell us about the scavenger hunt.
4: So, this right here are two versions of my Gypsy shirt.
0: Pull it out the bag.
4: One of them is a polo shirt.
0: He's showing us the merch, y'all.
3: The merch.
4: I mean, if he going to stamp it, I got to stamp it with him.
3: You got work merch right there?
4: Okay. Here you go. You can touch that and feel that.
0: Okay. Got the polo. All right.
3: This your stuff?
4: Yes, sir. This is all mine.
3: Wow.
0: Embroidered. Nice. He's got the nice embroidered. It's given like polo. He killed them with the bag. Okay. Now I see. I was wondering where you were impressed at. I was like, this is nice. He killed him. Y'all got to go to Jackie's page to see. He gave us a surprise on the back that took it to the next level.
3: T-Rod sitting up, so we must be looking.
0: Okay.
2: I'm trying to tell you.
0: Okay, it's like, it's the mullet of good class and fashion. And I say the mullet because, you know, what do they say about the mullet? That it's like business up front and then a party in the back?
4: You know it.
0: The front was looking very, I'm at work, okay. And the back was like, but I'm at a party, too.
4: You hear me? But I stand out.
0: All right, give me
4: wait. And Gypsy stands for?
0: Yeah, tell us.
4: Dedication, gratitude, excellence, maturity, character.
0: Okay. And tell us your name again, sir.
4: Drew Greens.
0: And how do they find this merchandise and check out your store and shop with you?
4: Go to gymcxrecords.com. 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
0: John, you got some music queued up for us? What'd you go with? Now, I asked them to play first of the month, but I think it was inappropriate for the radio last minute. That's what I woke up with in my head. So let's see what John come up with.
5: Yeah, there's a few words in there you can't say on the radio. Five a little more.
0: Bone thugs.
5: But it's the first day of school.
0: I was just gonna say you're gonna channel dad and give us some first day of school. Okay, let's see what we got. WORT 89.9. Y'all tuned in.

0: 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Ooh. Y'all tuned in, 89.9 FM, the Tuesday 8 o'clock buzz, the Tuesday 2 turnt crew. You can't say we not turnt in here. We turned up even more because we got another person joining us, and we got Gino on the line. What's up, brother? How you doing this morning?
1: Here. Y'all know the vibe when we outside.
0: Okay. All right. This is early for you. Let me leave you alone. Thank you for calling in. Let me not tease you when you do. Oh, you're right. Everybody got business early this morning today. See, I'm at that age group. I don't have those things. Okay, you can get up out of here. How you doing today, sir?
1: Oh, I'm pretty good. How y'all feeling over there?
0: Oh, we smiling up in here. It's a good conversation. I hope you've been listening in. We got okay. We got a lot going on this morning.
1: Look, everybody in the room, family.
0: Okay.
2: Much love. One thing I do want to say, thank you for the birthday cake that you made, sir.
0: Yes.
3: Cakes are off the chain.
1: Oh, blessings on blessings.
0: Okay, well, everybody in this room know who you are, but let the people listening know, because what the cakes they talking about? So first of all, how do people get these fantastic cakes that they talking about? Who's that? What's that about?
1: That's Gicasso Cakes. Gicasso is greed is constant, struggle some overcome. Mm-hmm. You know, I was 317 pounds. I had to learn how to eat in moderation. So, you know, I lost that weight. So that's what Gicasso means. Greed is constantly a struggle some overcome. You know, a lot of those things I can't eat. So these cakes come from my imagination of things that I wish I could eat. The strawberry crunch cake with the cheesecake. I can't eat it, but I want y'all to enjoy it. You understand? Gicasso Robin, you can get a cake through that of 608-239-0732. I'm not here to talk about no cake, though.
0: We don't miss chances to promote, sir.
1: Fresh.
0: Let's talk about it. What you got coming up this weekend?
1: Oh, well, we got coming up Thursday, the Baraka, DJ House Governor Lee, DJ Shorty ENT, Tylisa, the PJ Activation, all-white party, the last all-white before the year's over. And then Friday, we have a good special show. It's my 50th birthday, my birthday twin Apollo, Lil J, and all the Virgos. It's the Virgos versus the Virgos bash at Rick's Jukin in Janesville. We got early bird tickets, $20, and we got a special host outside of myself. We got Jack Funny, 313. There's going to be a couple other celebrities in there, like Jackie Boclean, you feel me? But, come out, man. It's just going to be good vibes, food. Y'all know I'm going to do that money drop since you can't throw money in Madison no more. It's not classy.
0: Don't start stuff.
1: We're going to do that money drop in Janesville. Bang, bang. You know I be shooting at people.
0: You did.
1: Y'all come out. It's going to be a good time. Y'all know the PJ Activation. It's about the vibe. Various individuals blending energy. You understand? We might have some of that. You understand what I'm saying? Hilux, water, too. We ain't gonna tell nobody, though. You feel me?
0: All right. Hey, if y'all haven't made it out there to the spot in Janesville, I suggest you go check it out. I was out there. Great energy. The drinks and the food specials are phenomenal. I can't even explain to you how you're gonna be really, really surprised. I did a video. I think I spent like $30 and I had like 3 shots and some chicken wings. Stop playing. Like, where is that happening? But anyway, I digress. Go out there for it. No, I don't. That's real. That's another black owned business. Y'all need to go out there. I know we don't usually think about Janesville as the party spot, but y'all better make it out there because it is juking. It's a nice location. I really enjoyed myself. Outdoor space, a big indoor space, big stage. So, be out there for that Virgo. Go ahead.
1: And Rick and the son know how to treat people. You know, you got Paulo doing the promotion. We were supposed to have this party at the Millionaire Mansion in Chicago, but, you know, we said it wouldn't be fair to a lot of us who got a lot of people here in Wisconsin. So we just put it in between so that everybody could come from Chicago and, you know, Madison. So we appreciate you pop out. Y'all know me. Y'all know my vibe. I love the people. So y'all come on slide if you're going to slide. You know what I mean?
0: Yeah. All right.
2: And
0: do you have those pre-tickets available, or is that online?
1: Yes, I got pre-tickets available. I got pre-tickets available. Y'all forgive me. I just really got them kids up out here. I'm so happy. I'm naked. Can I say that on the radio?
0: You did.
1: yeah. Well, we got pre-tickets, early bird tickets, $20. In fact, you can come to the Baraka Thursday night, 8 to 1, and you can get your tickets there. We have a couple other special things for you as well.
0: All right. Thanks for the call in, brother. You got anything you want to tell the people before you go?
1: Yeah, get ready for October. October 30th, we got DJ Cowboy, DJ Shorty Entertainment, and Finessing Two Times.
0: Whoop, whoop. Yeah,
2: let's get it.
1: You got the Halloween party with your host right there, Tia.
0: All right, we just going to tell him about it.
1: At the Elk. Yeah, let them know what it is. Vern, we see you. Hey, T.Y., stay fresh. Y'all know what it is. Jackie Bo Clean, I love y'all, man. Shout out to the Double Sin City. It's a vibe when we outside. Various individuals blending energy.
0: All right, then.
2: That's what's up, love.
3: We love you, Gino, cuz.
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4: Safe on that road, man.
0: All right.
1: What's up?
5: The Dwight said, don't forget to mention that 90s versus 2000 event at Hayes.
3: Hey, Dwight. Yes.
0: Dwight said, what? No.
2: Oh, he got an event going on this weekend, right? Is it this Saturday?
0: It's Saturday. Okay. Dwight said, come out to Hayes' place. Yeah.
3: Oh, that's
0: good. This is why we need a community calendar. Because y'all can't be on Jackie Live last minute.
5: You know what I'm saying?
0: Okay, sir. And then I heard you got something coming up. Let's finish talking about how do people tap in with the scavenger hunt? Because I think I might want to go look now.
4: I'm sorry. So, the way it is, right? You cash at me. I give you the hint of what it is, because I ain't want no any and everybody, right?
0: Okay.
4: So I didn't want nobody to, like, try to jump ahead and try to get to it before the people who paid for it, you know, because it's a certain way that you got to do certain things so everybody be protected in it, you
0: know? Right.
4: So you cash at me at Meso Peso 25, which is M-A-I-S-O-P-E-S-O 25, okay. Meso Peso.
0: All right.
4: And then you'll see it say Greens EMC, Greens MC, that's me. You cash at me $20, then you put hunt in the comment. Then I'll text you.
0: Okay.
5: I hear that you got some type, you know how to rap a little bit too.
4: Exactly. It's a lot of things going on over here. My company is called Extended Money Company, hint the word extended.
0: Mm.
4: People always think about the word money, but it's the word extended. Resources, connections. So on another shout out, after everybody connects with me and I tell them what we're going to do, we're going to meet up at the Just Veggies on State Street by my man James Bloodshaw. Shout out to him. It's 540 State Street.
0: Okay.
4: So the way the thing is, everybody's going to contact me through Cash App, pay $20 to Meso Peso. That's $ M-A-I-S-O-P-E-S-O 25. Send the money. Text the word hun in it. I'm going to give you the location, like I just said on the radio. We're going to go there on the 11th. The hunt will be on the 12th. The deadline to pay is on the 10th.
0: All right.
3: Okay.
0: All right. So the event at Just Veggie.
4: Yeah, we're all connected at Just Veggies.
0: Oh, there's an S. Just Veggies.
4: Well, that's how it's pronounced, Just Veggies. Okay. It's a vegan restaurant.
0: I know him. Ask him about me. He got started at one of my events. Shout out to the Badger Rock Community Markets. Okay. Ask him about it.
4: And we're also going to be hosting karaoke there as well, coming up soon. That's a little sneak peek. You know what I mean?
0: All right. So, okay. Another venue.
4: You know what I mean? So we got things going on. Shout out to all the
0: Black businesses in Madison. D coming here with all kinds of little pockets. He got stuff tucked. He's
4: extended
0: guy, like,
4: money company in the building, y'all. You know what I mean? I got my record label, which is MC Recordings, which I'm doing everything with the High Noon Saloon in January 2027, where I'm looking for artists.
0: Okay, let's connect on that.
4: You know what I mean? I'm looking for artists. I'm looking for singers. I'm looking for artists, bands, artists. This is the High Noon Saloon, y'all. It's in all Madison, right. You know.
0: We know.
4: And
0: shout out to Shikari. Just had her jamboree.
4: Oh, shout out.
0: I was
4: yes,
0: six, sis.
4: Yes,
0: don't come beat me
4: dope.
0: Up.
4: That was dope.
0: I have verifiable proof. I missed everything this weekend.
4: Now, okay, I'm going
3: to
4: tell you, it's going
3: to
4: be going down.
3: One more time.
4: So, you know, everybody come out. I'll be looking for people to give a chance to be on the stage, shine up there with Drew Green's MC and MC Recordings.
0: All right.
4: And then, like I say, right now, I'm doing the scavenger hunt. So, you know, everybody get a chance to get in, get a jean set, and it's like dual matching jean set. So I got a men's version with a men's cut, then I got a woman's version with a woman's cut. So it's not like it's just one
0: all
4: jean
0: right,
4: set
0: let's bring
4: that everybody's
0: that back.
4: Fighting.
0: I missed that in the 90s, matching yes. couples.
4: Yeah, so.
0: Anyway. That, don't laugh at me.
4: So it's not like everybody's just trying to get one. It's not like everybody's just trying to get one jean fit. It's an actual jean set. So you'll see a man wearing it, and then you'll see a woman wearing it.
0: All right, and then maybe
4: set.
0: They will get on stage and. Let me stop. I'm bringing well, up. I'm getting messy
4: it's
0: bringing in
4: going.
0: Other storylines.
4: There's some things going on. There's some things going on, you know, because I also have an event at Madison Extracts.
0: We in the seventh pocket, y'all.
4: Yeah, Madison Extracts, October 14th across from the Majestic on King Street. So
0: okay.
4: It's like a lot of things going on. And then my brother Tyrone here, I was telling him about it as well. I'm trying to get him in tune with me too because there's a lot of things going on over here, you know?
0: You touching my heart because I let it go the first time when he pulled out the Tyrone.
4: That's my boy. I got to
0: keep
4: it real.
0: It isn't a secret. We know your name.
2: It's been a long time since anybody called me.
0: Right.
2: But hey, I don't know, mind. It is cool.
4: Hey, they got to address you the right way, brother, when they address you. You hear me?
0: He pulled it out.
4: They got to address you the right way when they address you, when they know you.
0: Oh, the cutest person just walked in, y'all. Y'all, the cutest person. Hello.
5: Come over here.
0: And nice to meet you, too.
4: I'll take over.
0: Okay. All right. That was, okay, so wait, one more thing from you. How'd you meet Jackie? Because, you know, Jackie is who brought you here to us. And we're glad for that. Jackie, you always hooking us up with new and dope people. But what's the back line, quickly, about Jackie Brodeen?
4: God put us in a place where we needed to cross paths and make this happen.
0: Mm-hmm. That's a great answer. Thank you, sir. And tell the people again, who are you?
4: I'm Drew Greens. You can find me on Facebook at Drew Greens. You can also find me on Instagram at The Holdout King.
0: And Greens, like with an S or a Z?
4: Greens with an S.
0: All right.
3: We're going to definitely check you out.
0: All right, because he just took us to a tour of his eight pockets. And I know it's about 20 more.
4: Day, all right.
0: You
4: let
0: seem
4: it, let
0: like
4: it
0: you type
4: going
0: got
4: on.
0: Stuff in the backpack,
4: we
0: too.
4: We got stuff going on out here in Madison. Tap in with us, everybody. Tap in with the black businesses. Tap in with the local artists. Tap in with the local creators, y'all. Let's get it.
0: All right, yes. All right. We got another member. Who just slid on in here?
6: Right.
0: Welcome to the show.
6: Mr. Derek Brown, Mr. Taste of America.
0: All right, Mr. Derek Brown. And who, I got to know who's the cutie on your lap.
6: Oh, this is my little son, the youngest of the bunch.
0: That's Mecca. Who I was talking about when I said the cutest person Mecca. Just came
6: oh,
0: in.
6: Oh, I'm sorry. I thought
0: that's
6: you,
0: Mecca.
6: I thought you were speaking
0: I love
6: me.
0: That.
6: Yeah, yeah, this is Mecca Brown. But
0: hey, Mecca Brown.
6: You represent Taste of America. yeah.
0: All right, what's Taste of America, sir?
6: So I come from a family of... chefs and cooks. My mom had a restaurant here back in 2004, Val Southern Cuisine, and she had also had a food cart. So my passion comes from that, and I just wanted to double back on that and do my own thing and open up a food cart and possibly a restaurant, but I'm more focused on the food cart side of things. Yep.
0: All right, congratulations. Where are you parking in a regular location? How do folks find you? And what kind of cuisine are you serving?
6: Right, well, it's called Taste of America, so I try to do a little bit of everything. Every state has a day. So Monday, it could be Mississippi pot roast. Tuesday, could be New York strips or whatever we decide. But every day I have a special, but we'll have our regular menu, and then every day has its own special. Like I said.
0: Okay, that's clever. I get it. Pulling together the name.
6: Yeah.
0: All right.
6: And also, we'll be out. Right now, we're in Sun Prairie out in the Bristol area. It's a food desert out there, so I'm catering to them at the moment. But I am looking forward to coming to Madison soon and doing my thing around here. But as of right now, we're in Sun Prairie in the rural area.
0: Okay. And that's interesting. Sun Prairie as a food desert.
6: Yep.
0: All right, that's something we're going to expand on.
6: Yes.
0: Not today, because we got a couple other things. But that's a worthy conversation, because as you said it, it makes sense, and it's something that I thought about. Okay, so where can people connect with you right now? Do you have social medias?
6: Yep, you can look me up on Taste of America on Facebook, or Madison Eats is also me, or look me up under my name, Derek Brown. I'm on Facebook and Instagram. Taste of America is on Instagram also.
0: Okay, will you be at the Taste coming up, the Taste of Madison?
6: Not this year. I'm still building on the cart. That's yep. part of my story. It's been 3 years and coming, but I'm almost there. But I have been doing events. I have an event coming this week now. But I'm doing an event this week, and hopefully just going to get greater from here.
0: All right.
6: Yeah.
3: Well, congratulations.
0: Right?
6: Yeah, thank you.
0: Welcome to this show. We hope to get in touch and come check you out. Have you come back and tell us as things grow. All right.
4: Yeah, can't wait to get to that truck too, my man.
6: Yes, sir. Yes,
4: can't wait till you to get it up.
6: Yeah, this one's, I want to thank Jack for having me. You know, me and Jackie go way back. It's, I've known Jackie since I was a kid, so I like to see what Jackie has done with herself. And, man, it's just motivational. You know, I come from the streets and come from nothing, so... To see Jackie didn't turn his life around has like been nothing but motivation for me to get myself together and do the right thing. So I've been staying focused. I ain't been to jail in prison in over 13 years. Last time me and Jackie was in there, he was my basketball coach, and we ain't been back since, you know. And I'm just thanking God and staying focused, taking care of my kids, and staying out of the way. Everybody been wondering what's been going on with me, so I was like, let me come in and speak to the people for a minute and let them know what's going on with me.
0: Thank you so much, sir. One more time, what's the name of your business and where can we find you?
6: All right, Taste of America, and you can look me up on Facebook. I will be out in Sun Prairie this Thursday, Bristol, and Highway V. I'll be out there 5 o'clock till 9 o'clock.
0: All right, then. Y'all better go tap in, check it out. Let's circle back around. T.Y. Something interesting. So me and D got sidetracked about generations and troublemakers. Y'all like how I summed that up? But the reality is that you have been throwing a multi-generational, like cross-generational party successfully for 3 years now. So when we were just talking about the recap of your party at Burness this weekend, that's something we left off. So let's talk about how you're designing and executing this party and how one of the things that you're proud about the party is that you had that many people out and there was no issues.
2: Yeah, I've been doing it for 3 years now. My stepdaughter Jamina, birthday is the day before mine, so that's how we collab and started. You know what? Let's do our party together. Save money too. So
0: okay, right? Be smart.
2: Instead of doing separate, I'm like, you know what? This is my daughter. You know, I love her. Let's party together.
0: But what's the age difference?
2: So the age difference. See, I just turned 48. Mm-hmm. And she's, what,
7: 33?
2: She's 33.
0: Okay.
2: So I feel blessed to have the age difference blend in and have a peaceful, you know what I'm saying, celebration of our birth.
0: Okay. And we brought the generations together. So, when you know, it's not that I don't like those spaces. It's that I'd like options outside of those spaces is really what I was saying when I was talking about, like, the more the merrier. Mm-hmm. Nightlife and venue securing can feel very competitive because it is. And I hate to watch it turn to another crab in the barrel scenario, right? And I think that this group, this generation of promoters right now is doing actually a really good job of staying out of some of the muck that even I can remember a couple years ago hearing about. Promoters calling the police on other promoters and just create like canceling venues. I even had somebody years ago attempt to cancel my park permit because we were doing some it's unbelievable. And we all know some of the things that have happened. And so I want to say that this current generation of promoters and event like nightlife party throwers, I don't feel like there's as much of that happening in that way. There's an underlying tension sometimes. We see who supports who and whatever, but that's soap opera stuff. That's the novellas. But it's, you know, but it affects people. But I think that people are really doing a good job. But I really do, like, I hope that the Wednesdays does work out. One, because, you know, I mess with y'all. And then also because we need more places and opportunities and places and options of things to do.
2: Yeah.
0: Shout out to Gino coming on and promoting. And he's talking about what's happening. He's connected to folks out there in Beloit State Line and in Janesville area. And absolutely, they've got a lot going on. Brother D came on. He just broke down about 7 different places. Right? Let me stop messing with you. But just all the different things. The Merchant, the Madison, Fireside.
2: Yeah.
0: Just, I feel like a TK, how could I forget Laughmaster and Cupcake and Pain One over there? It's a spot on Pyre Street. I haven't got a chance to go in there other than the restaurant, the Mexican restaurant, Casa Gardoza, maybe.
8: I haven't been in there neither.
0: But the point is that we've, Hayes Place, we've got all these places, and it's starting to feel like, you know, my next campaign is how do we tap into the tourist dollars? But that's right now we tapping into. Look, D, I got a plan. We know you do, D. We know it. Anytime people want ideas, I'm sending them to you now. They can stop calling me for mine.
5: I wanna give a shout out to Vern and TY too, because they came a long way and they made a spot, you know, out in Sun Prairie, you know, for the people, and you know, they still, you know, going on strong and stuff like that. And like you just said, it's a lot of people, you know, popping up doing a lot of things. And to unite our city together, we can be a strong, you know.
0: And I want to take a cultural moment, because yes, some of yes. the people listening are probably like, so what? It's nightlife. It's a place to go. But that's that example of privilege.
5: Yes.
0: There's so many varieties of entertainment, bar and grill, karaoke, supper club, like you name it, there's all this variety of places. And there was like when we hear about the Tale of Two Cities here in Madison, that also extends to our nightlife and like our ability to be entertained and feel comfortable just going out to eat, right? And so it is significant for us that I can walk into 3, 4, 5 different places now and be welcomed by the people there, the vibes, the energy, the expectation that I am who they intended to walk through the door, the food, the music, everything. The security knows how to greet and treat me.

0: part of a community. And so shout out to everybody that's making that happen. And then a little point my finger, if you're a venue owner especially that isn't opening the door to that, that has decided that hip-hop venues and our crowd are a problem. No, we're bringing revenue dollars through the door, and we need a place to be at. And so shout out to all my people that's working to do that, and y'all that tune in to hear about where to go. Okay, exactly. That was my little, you know. Y'all know I got to get on the soap box at least once or twice.
1: I just want to give a shout out to all the mothers who know for getting their kids together for school today, and for the fathers who stepped up, who made sure their kids helped their mothers. You know what I'm saying? I want to give a shout out to them. Kids go to school, get that education, put the guns down. Go ahead.
2: And I just, like I said, I just want to circle back on the blending of young people with the older crowd. And I really haven't seen that a lot, but TY shows that it could be done every year.
1: Yes.
2: For them two age groups to come together, and when you see that we're all partying together. There's no problems at any of his events.
1: Yes.
2: He's having over 200 people at each event, young and old, because they're doing that party together.
1: Right.
2: Let's give our young people a chance, because it does show when you blend them together and show them some love as well, like Stay Fresh has done for 3 years in a row.
1: Right.
2: That group is like 50-50 of young people and 50-50 of the older crowd. And they blend so well together if you just give them a chance.
1: Okay.
2: Don't give up on our young people, y'all.
0: Y'all heard Vern stamped it. She the closeout message. All right, now. Thank y'all for tuning in. It's Tuesday, 8 o'clock buzz, the Tuesday 2 Turn Crew. We hope we brought y'all a couple gems, a little bit of information today. You got something to add, sir?
3: I just want to get everybody heads up, too, about somebody is going around Madison with fake money.
0: Oh.
3: Right. So I just want everybody to have
0: Do you know if it's predominantly certain bills that people should look out for or anything like that?
3: $100 bills.
0: Of course, it's always a hundos. Okay, so if somebody coming with that $100, you want to bring out your pen, get that pen. Somebody on the phone?
2: No, they use this to get in the club.
1: Oh, really?
2: Yeah.
1: Wow.
0: Don't forget to come out to Baraka on Thursday. That's the kickoff to the weekend. Until TY get Wednesday cracking. And then we have to decide, is that midweek?
3: Yeah, let's get it cracking.
2: Let's try to talk to her about it.
3: Please let me in. Please let me in.
0: All white club. All white party.
1: Yeah, all white party food.
0: Thursday night at Baraka.
1: Yeah,
0: DJ G Money and Shouty Entertainment. You was talking, he was on there, and now look what happened. He's showing up, he's DJing.
2: We got a lot of parties coming up.
0: See how that went? Mm-hmm. What was that, last week he was on the live? Okay, now you're on the stage. Stop playing.
2: We got Hayes Place coming up. Recap.
0: Hayes Place.
2: Let's
0: go through it, because I might not remember it all. Thursday, Baraka. Friday, we know Merchant and Gino out there in Jamesville. Rick's Juking.
2: Yes.
0: Saturday is Hayes Place.
1: Yeah.
0: What else we got going?
1: R&B Sunday.
0: Sunday is Fireside, I believe. And the R&B Sundays, we still outside.
1: Yeah.
0: That's lovely, y'all.
2: There's a lot going on.
0: I'm sure we missing something.
3: Lando having a party soon, too.
1: Oh, yeah.
0: That's September. We got to see if you want
1: to
0: come on.
1: And I want to give a shout out to who won the girls thing at TY5? India.
3: India won. And Mick won.
1: Okay.
0: Thank you. Okay, so John came through with valid updates, because we would have been missed. We've been lacking if we didn't say it. So Mr. Taylor called on, and we missed the phone call. So shout out to you, Mr. Taylor. I'm sorry, sir. And they've got a party going on at Cafe Coda this Saturday. It is Gabe's birthday. I forget. Is he turning 30? I just remember being surprised at the ages. Y'all young out here. You know, I didn't hit that age. I call everybody young, almost.
1: Hey, but like I said.
0: But yeah, so that's Cafe Coda this Saturday. I believe that's DJ Illa's mommy out there. She's been getting it lit going on.
2: She's lit, yes.
0: I think they also got something Friday with like a Jamaican vibe. But definitely check out Cafe Coda. And yeah, how did we leave him off the list when we were naming place? I'm sorry.
2: Yes.
0: I'm sorry, Mr. Taylor. You know we know and love you. I just said I was old, so you know I can't remember anything. And it's Casa Zaragoza. So I was close. Okay.
1: Shout out to you about out there, man. Thank you, TY. No Fresh Entertainment, Brian Cole. Thank you for showing up. I hope we helped you out a little bit, because this is our platform right here, and we're going to keep coming. Anybody got anything that they want to promote?
3: And I will say, Stay Fresh Entertainment clothing line coming out at the end of October.
1: Uh-oh. All right. Go ahead.
2: Congratulations.
0: All right, y'all.
2: Coming with it.
0: It's a wrap. But you know, if you got something to tell the city, get in touch with us.
1: Get in touch.

0: 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Coming up next, 3 hours of folk music on One Fine Morning with Brian Hirsch. 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
2: This is Bird Noir. I'm Private Eye Michael Stein. My buddy Calvin likes to keep to himself. He'd just moved out to a lakeside cabin for extra privacy when he called me.
3: Michael, I think I'm being watched. Some big brown hawk has flown over the cabin almost every day this week, and it's starting to creep me out.
2: What makes you say it's a hawk?
3: Well, it's always soaring high overhead. The bird holds its wings flat as a plank and I hardly ever see it flap.
2: That does sound like a bird of prey, Calvin. But tell me more about the wings. Are they broad and rounded like a red-tailed hawk? Or long and straight like a bald eagle?
3: Well, now that you mention it, the guy's the right shape for a bald eagle. But like I said, the bird is brown, not bald. I can't see any white at all.
2: Ah, mystery solved. You're looking at a juvenile bald eagle. These birds take up to 5 years to get that classic white head and tail. Until then, young bald eagles are varying shades of mottled brown. I'll bet this youngster's getting the lay of the land, your lakefront neighborhood included.
3: I guess it is kind of nice to get to know my new neighbors. Thanks, Michael.
2: Anytime, Calvin. Want more bird mysteries delivered directly to your inbox? 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I'm Michael Stein, Private Eye.
1: 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The Shambhala Center of Madison invites you to an evening of Zen meditation and chanting tonight at 7. 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A short Dharma talk or question and answer session will follow. 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

Good Tuesday morning to y'all. This is the Green Morning Radio right here on WORT. My name's Brian Hirsch. Glad to be with you. And again, 3 hours of folk music, singer-songwriter, Americana stuff that I do most weeks here. And you might have figured there's a couple Dolly Parton songs I was thinking about playing today. And I was thinking about maybe like an hour, maybe a little more, and quickly gathered an hour of her great songs, and that quickly snowballed into 2 hours, and then it just filled up the whole show because there's so much good stuff. So yeah, I know it's probably cliche at this point, but I couldn't help myself. I mean, I've been saying on this show for years that Dolly could do no wrong, and so I'm very saddened by this. So I thought I'd again, I'd only attended an hour, and that snowballed into a whole show of songs by Dolly, or with Dolly, or featuring Dolly, or that she wrote that other people are singing. But it's mostly her, because she was awesome. Oh my gosh. So anyways, I think we all know her basic history, and if not, I don't need to rehash it now. I mean, she was born to 4 of 12 kids to a father who never learned to read, and they lived in a one-room, later a two-room shack, and sharecropper's life. And her grandfather, I guess, was a preacher. So the first time she ever got on stage was at church, and music was always in the household. She was starting to play guitar by her early teen years, and was given a guitar by one of her family members, and the rest is kind of history. By 13, I believe, she was already on the Opry. So it's quite a quick ascent, and just stayed up there the whole time. Pretty impressive. Anyway, so I thought I'd start the show with some of her classics. These are the ones that probably don't need much introduction. And after that, we'll get to some more album cuts and more recent things and her topical stuff. There's a lot. I mean, she made a lot of records, recorded a lot of songs, some of which are not to my liking, and some of which is fantastic. And I think that's amazing that anyone could have that much diversity. So, gonna miss you, Dolly. Anyways, starting off again with some of the classics here. I'm not gonna tell you what they're called, because you know them. But I am going to start off with the one that came from a 1973 album. Talks about her knocking on doors in the music industry when she first started. Again, just a little backstory there. She started off as a sort of a side person to Porter Wagoner, who had a popular TV show and made a lot of albums at the time. And after a while, she realized that she was going to go on her own. And so this is kind of one of these semi-autobiographical things called Down on Music Row, which is what we're going to start with, from 1973's My Tennessee Mountain Home. And after that, songs you've heard. So I won't have to rehash that. There'll be a folk calendar, of course, a little over halfway through the 10 o'clock hour, usually about 10:30, 10:45. And Then more stuff by Dolly. Hope you can handle it. Anyways, I'll let the theme finish, and we'll get right back into the show here. First song we heard, of course, was from 1975's Bargain Store. It's called When I'm Gone. And there are a lot of songs that she wrote about, like, not being here, and I thought that was kind of prophetic and stuff. So there are some of those. So it's kind of interesting. It should be a good show. I didn't plan on it being a whole show of Dolly. I'm just saying from the start. So, anyways, we're going to start off with, again, Down on Music Row. Cool tune. Really cool tune. Enjoy. Enjoy.

All right, that was actually a re-recording of a song that she released back in the 70s, and Love is Like a Butterfly. That's right, Dolly Parton, all Dolly today, in case you came in late, here on the Green Morning Radio. Let's start from the top here, down on Music Row from 1973's My Tennessee Mountain Home, very autobiographical about just knocking on doors on Music Row. And then, of course, The Coat of Many Colors and the famous autobiographical tune about growing up in poverty. The original coat no longer exists, but her mother actually made a replica from the best of memory once the song became a hit. And I believe that coat is actually on display at the Dollywood Park that she built to create a lot of money for her neighborhood, her town, her city, her region. After that, we heard Cracker Jack, another true story about her childhood dog. Yeah. And then Jolene, which y'all have heard of, I'm sure. Actually based on a real life incident where I guess there was a redheaded bank clerk that used to flirt with her husband at the local bank branch when they were newly married. And it worried her enough to write a song about it. And then finally, Love is Like a Butterfly. She used that as the opening theme of her her variety show, Dolly. And that was a re-recorded version. So that was older Dolly's voice, sounding incredible as it was in her youth. All right, well, again, if you hadn't guessed, it's going to be all Dolly today on the Green Morning Radio. I hadn't planned on it that way. I'd planned on doing maybe an hour or so. I have a whole nice list of a good 15 songs I'd already put aside to have a separate show. I guess I'll do them next week. But, you know, 1 hour quickly became two, quickly became the whole show. It's when someone's this prolific and that good at what they do, it just happens. And I guess I should prove that by playing some more Dolly here. What do I got in this next set here? Another 5 songs. And some of these are a little bit on the newer side, which is nice. And again, it just seems like some of these have a very autobiographical feel to them. And we're going to start off with a title track from the 73 album of a house that she lived in. Her second house, so it says in the history books. Her Tennessee mountain home. I guess she had that house recreated for Dollywood, but then later bought the actual property back from its current owners at the time. And then restored that house again. So the gal has history on her mind, even back then. And then we're going to hear a couple more songs. I'll just tell you what they are afterwards. But let's start off with a great one that I used to sing with the Grazers, because the Grazers had a woman singer for a while, Rachel, who moved back to Chicago. So she took this song with her. But for a while, we were singing it, and that's where I first heard of it. And I was really glad to learn about it. What a great tune. My Tennessee Mountain Home.

0: mom. Your washer and dryer on the bench.
1: What's bothering you, man?
0: Why the tears?
2: Oh, the weeping woman. 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
0: Pathetic jealousy. Eaten alive from the inside. Green with envy. She has all she needs, but she is never satisfied. Ring a bell.
3: You know, Dolly, I wish I could be as positive as you.
4: Oh, it's simple. Don't think I don't see what you see and feel what you feel. But I got a little voice down inside me, keeps me right on track.
3: Yeah, well, you got all the luck. I wish I had half of what you get.
0: Step behind the curtain, the mirror of life. You better get to living, ladies. Next show in 10 minutes.

0: Hey folks, the Dig In is happening Saturday, September 5th at the Eastside Club. What is the Dig In? Well, it's an afternoon of fun local music. The action begins at 2 p.m. and features This Is Gary, Heavy Looks, Lunar Moth, the Earthlings, and somewhere in that lineup are your filthy hosts, Free Dirt. This event is kid-friendly as it's outside behind the Eastside Club on Monona Drive, which is not only on the border of Madison and Monona, but also on the beautiful shores of Lake Monona. You could arrive by boat. You could bring a fishing pole. The Dig In happens Saturday, September 5th at the Eastside Club. You dig?
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2: That's right. The show is the Green Morning Radio. My name's Brian. I'm playing. Well, it started off as just an hour of Dolly, quickly snowballed to two, and then next thing I knew, the whole show was filled with Dolly. So she's earned it. What more can I say? All right, let's go back to what we just had here. We heard My Tennessee Mountain Home to start off that little set there, and that's actually not only the a song, but it's also an album title, My Tennessee Mountain Home. Very autobiographical about growing up poor in the country. And then after that, The Seeker, which was actually it was a 1975 single, made it all the way up to number two, which was pretty big for a spiritual and pretty impressive, actually. After that, we heard something a little more new. We heard Better Get to Livin' from 2008's Backwoods Barbie. And that one's just says it's the first release by her own record label, Dolly Records. So there's that, too. And it's also just the fact that it's that sort of, her positive affirmations in her songs were just great. After that, Big Dreams and Faded Jeans from Run, Rose, Run. And then I'll Never Say Goodbye from Hungry Again, which came out in 1998. Apparently a very good sort of back to her roots album. That's what I'm reading about it. It sort of leads up to her doing the bluegrass stuff. But it's they called it a very back porch album. It has a very simple. It's not very glossy and stuff like that. So it's Dolly Parton, Hungry Again. It'd be an album worth checking out if you want to hear what some of her later stuff is. It's not too sheen, too covered, and it's all originals. So it's just amazing that she could write so much stuff. All right. I was looking at the correspondence I get from the Cafe Carp, Kitty and company there. Really good to let me know what's going on. And they have a quote that says, if aliens show up and we need a spokesperson, send Dolly Parton, the best of us. She can sing. She's likable, smart, charitable, tells a good story. That's who should represent us when the aliens land. I thought that was, And of course, the first thing they say is, now who are we going to send? Now what are you going to do when the aliens land? All right. Well, let's just play some more here on the Green Morning Radio. Just keep it going. I guess this next one's got a couple of syrupy tunes, and I admit they're syrupy, but they're sweet, and that's what syrup is. They're a little sticky, and that's what's going to happen here. We got these are mostly stuff that came out after the year 2000, so stuff that came out in as recent as last year. This set has, let's see, well, I'm going to talk about it. I usually don't talk about the songs beforehand, but... there's a

other tunes that are pretty good. First one is actually from a movie soundtrack called Song Catcher. It's called When Love Is New. And yeah, it's a slow tune. Be ready. But, you know, she nails it. It's Dolly. It's impressive what she can do.

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0: Dolly actually had her husband the entire time who did not want to be in the public eye at all, which is crazy because she was so in the public eye. But Carl Dean passed away in the spring of last year, and 5 days later, Dolly released this song in tribute to him. So, oh, what's so sweet?
1: If you have

0: That's right. She re-recorded that song. Can you believe it? That was called 5 to 9, single she put out back in 2021. And of course, the original song, huge, huge hit for her. Very popular movie. Good movie. I remember seeing it in the theaters. I'm old enough. She actually wrote that famous song and was inspired on set by tapping her acrylic fingernails on the desk that she was sitting at. And I guess she tapped out a rhythm that was enough to inspire the whole song. The rhythm sounded enough like typewriters, I think. It was the typewriter rhythm. And the rest is history. It was extremely, extremely popular. What did we just hear, though, of Dolly Tunes here on the Green Morning Radio? We heard When Love Is New from Songcatcher. I guess a film soundtrack to a 2000 independent film called Songcatcher. She duets with Emmy Rossum on that, who's a New York actress and singer. And I think they do a great job of that, yeah. And then after that, we heard one of her bluegrass tunes. I didn't mention that. She got into like a bluegrass phase in the early 20s there. And it's really cool, the late 00s and the early teens. And, I don't know. I'll get the actual years. But she did a great, yeah, I think the first one came out around the millennium, and then she put out a couple others after that of bluegrass-based music. And that was one of the first ones called I'm Gone. And just a great tune. Came out in 2002 off the second of her bluegrass albums called Halos and Horns. If you hadn't been there, a single she released 6 days after her husband died. So just literally a matter of days after Carl Dean had passed away. They'd been married and together for 60 years. And he just didn't want to be in the public eye. So there's many a Dolly quote about how he just didn't want to be part of it, but was happy to stand by her the whole time. It's really beautiful. After that, we heard Backwoods Barbie from an album of the same name. Again, one of her sort of autobiographical, self-penned tunes. And then her pandemic song, When Life Is Good Again. Trying to help folks cope with the isolation. She also helped by donating $1 million to Vanderbilt University to fund corona research virus, and then donated another million a couple years later after the pandemic was over to make sure it doesn't repeat itself. So what an amazing person. After that, we heard something called World on Fire from her Rockstar album. It's still got her biting sort of criticism of stuff and, her need for everyone to just get along, please, and things aren't right. Sort of naming the dystopia that's going on in our world in 2023 when she wrote that. And then again, 5 to 9, the rewrite of 9 to 5 takes us up to 25 minutes after the hour. I think I got to play one more spot here and then we'll get back to Dolly themed music. I think the next set's got other performers. Dolly sits in with them, but yeah, some other performers. Let me see if I can get this little spot to play here.
1: 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Journalist Amy Goodman has reported some of the most consequential stories of our time. Steal This Story, Please is a gripping portrait of the trailblazer whose unwavering commitment to truth-telling spans 3 decades. Oscar-nominated filmmakers Carl Diehl and Tia Lesson take us behind the scenes with the warm, wisecracking granddaughter of an Orthodox rabbi as she navigates the modern media landscape. With shrinking newsrooms, weaponized social media, and a president deliberately eroding public trust, Steal This Story, Please shows how independent media is essential to democracy. Amy and the film's directors will be on hand for a talkback after the screening. 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
0: That's right. And I'll actually be there because I work at the Barrymore Theater. So if you are coming to that, I'll either be selling popcorn or beer. So I'll be there to greet you and serve you the beverage or snack food of your choice. But anyways, should be a very good event. Amy Goodman's going to actually be there. That's pretty cool. Anyway, the show is The Green Morning Radio. My name's Brian. WRTFM, of course, WTFM.org. If you're listening online, I know I got about 90 of you on there. 96. Oh, getting close to that 100 mark. All right, let's hear a couple tunes by other artists, two of which are Dolly covers and two of which feature Dolly. So I don't know if it's too far of a thing. And then after that, we'll do a full calendar. But Justin Townes Earl made a single called Do I Ever Cross Your Mind. I'm trying to see if I can find the voice that she sings it with. He sings it with Dawn Landis is who is singing with him. And then after that, we're going to hear Teddy Thompson. That'd be Richard Thompson's kid. And Jenny Moldauer, which would be Maria Moldauer's kid. Oh, little Nepo musicians doing Just Someone I Used to Know from Teddy and Jenny Do Porter and Dolly, a tribute to the duets of Porter Wagoner and Dolly Parton. And after that, we're going to hear Norah Jones, one of her actual songs called Creepin' In from a 2004 album called Feels Like Home. It's featuring Dolly. And then finally, a reggae tune. What? Yeah, a reggae tune, Positive Vibrations Man, from Country Goes Reggae. They had a different country artist sit in on every tune, and we're going to hear one called Two Doors Down. And yeah, I played a Toots song back when Toots passed away that has Bonnie Raitt singing on it. And, you know, she just nails it. And it's great hearing Dolly sit in with a reggae band and sing something that's not her actual genre. And again, nails it. Pretty cool. Let's start off with this duet with Dawn Landis and Justin Townes Earl with a song called Do I Ever Cross Your Mind?

Yeah, man. Dali doing the reggae. Oh, wasn't that great? So cool. I mean, it's her song. It was originally from 1978, but, you know, it's just... she just nails it in the reggae version. Positive Vibrations, Two Doors Down, featuring Dolly Parton is what we just heard. And before that, Nora Jones, Creeping In, featuring Dolly Parton from Feels Like Home. Teddy Thompson and Jenny Meldauer, Just Someone I Used to Know, from Teddy and Jenny Do Dolly and Porter and Dolly, a tribute to the duets of Porter Wagoner and Dolly Parton. And then Justin Townes Earle before that with Don Landis, a recording they did back in 2010, 2011, but didn't get released for about 10 years. And the late Teddy Thompson doing Do I Ever Cross Your Mind? Hey, that music could be only one thing. Although I just want to say, really, I'm appreciating the positive feedback I'm getting back from this show. Listeners are saying these are songs they haven't heard that are very personal. And, you know, that's why I chose them. And again, I only planned on 1 hour, quickly snowballed to two, and then eventually just became the whole show. It's just the power of this art that she's created. It's just, it's impressive. All right, let's get to this full calendar thing. I got the music going, so I might as well start reading. Okay, what's going on tonight? We got the regular things for the most part. There's the open mic at the Locker Room Sports Bar at 6:30. There's the Django Jazz Jam at Leopold's Books Bar and Cafe at 7. There's the Goodman Center Community Brassworks Building Bluegrass Jam, or the Bluegrass Jam at the Goodman Community Center Brassworks Building, put on by the Southern Wisconsin Bluegrass Music Association. This is a beginner jam. Our expert jam is in flux because it got too big. There was a meeting about it last night. I'll let you know when I know more. Anyways, that's the Bluegrass Jam for the Beginner Jam. And I strongly recommend, if you want to start going to jams and you like bluegrass music, go to the Beginner Jams, learn the rules, sometimes called the Ten Jamandments, and learn the protocols and join us at the bigger jams. Anyways, what else is going on tonight? Oh, Minocqua Brewing Company Tap Room's got a drum circle with my neighbor Elmore. Yeah, he lives a few blocks down. That's starting at 7, and there's also an open mic at the Harmony Bar. It's a monthly Tuesday event they have. Starts at 7. I hear spots fill up just wicked fast. So if you're going to try to get in, be at 6:30 and know who the open mic host is, I guess, and try to get on the list. I hear that I've just heard from other neighbors that it fills up really fast. Anyways, looking ahead towards tomorrow, there's a Scandinavian-American old-time dance music ensemble that's playing at Muso at 12:45. That's a monthly event where they get together and do this stuff, do the Scandinavian-American old-time dance music. And there's a bluegrass jam at the Harmony Bar at 1 o'clock on Wednesday, like there is most Wednesdays. The Mill and Paoli has Acoustic Mike and the Junkyard Dog starting at 5 up at Willie Street. At the back porch, they got Amanda Jane Hoffman, friend and co-worker at the Barrymore. Amanda Jane, she's going to be there at 5 o'clock tomorrow. The Hop Garden in Belleville's got Hoots and Hollers starting at 5. There's the Madison Song Circle at Muso, also at 5. Lindsay and John are going to be at Schluter Beach in Monona. They have their monthly thing they have there while the season is good, to have a big event there at Schluter Beach. I've seen the crowds, and it gets pretty big. Christo tomorrow night is going to be, Christo Rubenthal is going to be at Glue Glue, which is over by West High. It's a new wine bar. It's been a coffee house. It's been a couple things. Let's hope it stays one thing for a while. So Glue Glue is the wine bar over on the west side by West High that Christo is going to be playing at tomorrow night. And, of course, tomorrow night, there's an open mic at the UW Memorial Union Ratskeller. I've never been to it. I wonder if it's any good. Looking ahead towards Thursday at 4:30 to 8:30 at the Beer Garden at Old Brick Park, Mike Schneider is going to be playing accordion. Yeah, that's happening Thursday at 4:30. What else is going on Thursday? Up in Wanakee at Longo Brewing Company, Andy Braun's going to be there at 5. Hoot and Holler is going to continue playing in town. They're going to be at the Hop Garden in Evansville at 5 o'clock. Jennifer Eldorado is going to be at the Hop Garden in Belleville, also a 5 o'clock show. Boo Malarkey doing his regular thing at Mickey's at 5:30. And Sed is going to be at Tyrol Basin on Thursday at
out in Mount Horeb. That's a 5:30 event thing. The Groovin' Brothers are going to be playing in Stoughton at Rotary Park at 6 o'clock on Thursday. There's the open mic at Main Street Music in Brooklyn from 6 to 7, and then the open jam that goes on after that. The Harmony Bar has got their acoustic Thursday thing going on with Karen Ann that starts at 6:30. And the big show for a folky, pretty much the biggest show of the week, is Joe Crookston. Yeah, Joe Crookston's going to be at the Burr Oak, right in the Atwood neighborhood there, on Thursday at 8 o'clock. And Joe has, I've played some of his music before. If I weren't immersed in Dolly, I would play a Joe Crookston song this week as well. Looking at towards Friday, there's an open mic at the Madison Senior Center. It goes from 10 to 11:30 in the morning. Sed is playing at the Park Hotel at 5 o'clock. Marcus J is going to be at the Hop Garden in Evansville. The Radiant Beings are going to be at the Hop Garden in Belleville. Those are both 5 o'clock events. And Robert J seems to be playing every Friday at Ruth Chris Steakhouse in Middleton at 5. At Wingra Boats, they got a cool thing. The Porch Flowers are playing from 5 to 8, and it's a free event. The band starts at 6, actually, but there's going to be kids' music and activities at the Wingra Boats area, which is a really fun area. If you've not checked out the Brittingham Park Wingra Boats little area they have, you don't have to rent a boat. You can just hang out there. It's a cool scene they've created, and it looks like they're going even farther on Friday with having a band and kids' activities. That's really cool, and it's free. What else going on Friday? Oh, so much, so much. Let's see. We got a three-story train. It's going to be at the Mill in Paola at 5 o'clock. Corey Matthew Hart is going to be at Buck and Honey's in Mount Horeb. Out in Lake Mills at the Tyranina Brewing Company, it's the Krause family. That's right. They're going to be out in Tyranina at 6 o'clock. And the Mad City Jug Band's playing. Haven't seen them on the list for a while. Welcome back. They're going to be playing Friday at the Garver Feed Mill at 6 o'clock. You know, and also at 6 o'clock on Friday, boy, talk about three different things I'd like to see. I mean, the Krause family playing in Lake Mills, that'd be a great 6 o'clock show on Friday. And the Garver Feed Mill's got Mad City Jug Band. That's a great show to see on 6 o'clock on a Friday. But also, the Edgewater. They got their 6 o'clock Pertnere Sandstone playing for free. I want to be in three places at once on Friday, let me tell you. Anyways, what else is going on besides Pert at the... Okay, let's move to 6:30. Oh, those are the three 6 o'clock things, and they're all just fantastic, in my opinion. But there's other great stuff, like Hoot and Hollers, and Julie Johnson's going to be at the Cargo Coffee in East Washington on Friday at 6:30. There's the Open Jam, happens most Fridays, at the Imaginary Tea in Wanakee. Which Wanakee? The only Wanakee. That starts at 7. Also open Wanakee at the Lone Girl Brewing Company, kind of just across the railroad tracks there. Piano Man, a Billy Joel tribute, is going to be happening there. And in Sun Prairie, there's going to be a Sea Shanty Sing with Andreas Transo at the Wilden Distilling. That happens at 7 o'clock. And at 8 o'clock on Friday at the Concourse Hotel, that Concourse Hotel bar, got Sean Michael Dargan. I don't know if it's going to be his band or just him solo, but great performer. Looking ahead towards Saturday. At 1 in the afternoon at the Mill in Paola, you got the Acoustic Collective playing. And at 1 o'clock at the Hop Garden in Evansville, Carlo the Acoustic Man. And then they're going to be followed at 5 o'clock in Evansville by Don't Spook the Horse at the Hop Garden. The Gathering Place in Paola, which is kind of right across the water from the Mill, they're really getting into bigger bands that they charge for, and they get good bands. They've had the Bottle Rockets, and the Cactus Blossoms, and they've had a couple others. Now they got Horseshoes and Hand Grenades playing. That's right, Adam Gruhl's bluegrass band of sorts. And they're going to be at the Gathering Place on Friday at 5 o'clock. There is a fee for that, but it's, you know, they're a good band. What else is going on? Well, the Hop Garden in Belleville's got Tony John and the Flatland String Band at 5. The Beer Garden in Olbrick Park's got Corey Matthew Hart at 5:30. Angela Puerto is going to be at Friends of Plot at 6. And the Cork and Bottle String Band are playing on Saturday. Yeah, out in Tyranina at Lake Mills. Mm-hmm. Oh, man. What else is going on? So that's a big Saturday for music. At the Beer Rock, Matt Kruger's Trouble is going to be there at 8 o'clock. And at the Cafe Carp in Fort Atkinson, Ernie Watts, Corky Siegel, and Kalen Pathak are going to be there. And finally, at the Harmony Bar, we got Ed Dave and the Last Call Cowboys. That's going to be at the Harmony on Saturday, starting at 9 o'clock. Looking ahead towards Sunday,
You got king size fries at 10 in the morning out at the mill in Paoli. And at Skip's Aftermarket, Skip's Aftermarket over on the west side at the Brennan's on the west side. That's from 12 to noon. It's going to be Casey and Greg. Also at noon at Muzo is the Sjungjar Folklet, the Swedish and other traditional song singing session. That starts at noon. Down from the hills, you're going to be at New Glarus at the Dirty Dog Tap House. That's starting at 2 o'clock. And at the mill in Paoli, after King Size Fries are done at their 10 o'clock slot, they're going to have Dusty Road starting at 2 in the afternoon. Gin Chocolate and Bottle Rockets are back in Baraboo at the Balanced Rock Winery. Not the Balanced Walk Winery, but the Balanced Rock Winery. Anyway, that's a 2 o'clock show. And Scott Wilcox is going to be at the Capital Brewery in Middleton on Sunday at 3 o'clock. Gaines and Wagner and Chris Powers playing together. I don't know if they're all playing together, but they're playing on the bill together at the Harmony Bar on Sunday at 4 o'clock. There's also an open mic with Dana Perry at the Cargo Coffee in East Wash. A really wonderful open mic. I've had very good experiences there. That's 4 o'clock again on Sunday. Chicken Bacon. Yeah, Chicken Bacon. That's the band's name. They're playing Hop Garden in Belleville, 5 o'clock on Sunday. And there's also a slow Irish session going on Sunday at 5 o'clock. That's going to be at Muzo for the beginner Irish picker. I heard there's an open mic on Mickey's at 10 o'clock at night, but on a Sunday, but I don't know. I've never been up that late on a Sunday to check. You know, on Monday, is actually, you know, we got our regular thing like David Landau, but it looks like there's other stuff going on because it's Labor Day. So there's stuff in the afternoon. Hoot and Hollers are going to be at the mill in Paoli at 1 o'clock in the afternoon. Pat McCurdy is going to be up at Lodi at Lucky's on the Lake at 1 o'clock in the afternoon. Robert J. is going to be at Christie's Landing at 2 o'clock. And there's rumor that the Monday Bluegrass Jam is going to be at the Harmony on Labor Day. I think that was originally planned because the Muskie Lounge is usually closed on Labor Day. But again, the Monday Jam is kind of in flux. If you're a jammer like I am and go to that Monday Jam, part of the Bluegrass community, you'll know that it's just things change. And the Monday Jam has changed a lot. Some people are very distressed that they might be changing venues or stopping for a while. But there's been a Monday Bluegrass Jam since Jim DeCora had it at the Pool Hall 20-some-odd years ago. And it's moved to the Copper Grid, which doesn't exist anymore. And Dudley's, which is gone. And I just name all these closed venues. It just goes around and closes venues, right? It went to the Dry Bean for a while. They're no longer there. It was a Paul Speedway bar for a while, but that got turned into a parking lot. So at least it's at venues that have lasting power. The Muskie looks like it'll be around a lot longer than the Jam will be, and certainly the Harmony is an institution. So we'll find out what happens to the Monday Jam. Let's find out, afterwards. All right. It's still Dolly time. It's still time to go back to Dolly. You know, she did a lot of really cool covers. And that's something I was really impressed with. And so the last part of the show here is was going to be a lot of stuff that she covered. Songs that are not hers, sometimes with the original artists who made these songs famous. So, not always, but some. We're going to start off with the one from her first bluegrass record back in 1999. Called The Grass is Blue. Everyone was really surprised that Dolly was putting on a bluegrass record. And said, what? Is it going to be any good? And of course, yes. Yes, it was good. It was brilliant. It was fantastic. So we're going to hear a Train song called Train Train. And, you know, that's what you'd expect for a bluegrass song. And is it good?

All right. Dolly doing a Tom Paxton tune called The Last Thing on My Mind. That was actually showing up on a tribute to Doc Watson. I Am a Pilgrim, Doc Watson at 100. So, yeah, I'm not sure how, but if Tom Paxton wrote it, how does it end up on a Doc Watson? I don't. I'm not too sure about the connection there, but yeah, that was one of the covers there. And before that, we heard a couple tracks from the trio's releases. Dolly and Linda Ronstadt and Emmylou Harris made a couple albums together, but they there's a complete deluxe edition with even more versions of songs on it. And we heard I Feel the Blues Moving In from the second trio album, and then from an unreleased version of Are You Tired of Me, My Darling, an old Carter Family tune. That was from the deluxe edition. I guess it didn't come out until later. Before that, we heard her Dolly singing a Judy Collins tune from Born to Breed, a tribute to Judy Collins. We heard Fisherman's Song. For what it's worth, this compilation looks really amazing. It's got songs performed by Jim Lauderdale and Chrissy Hynde, Joan Baez, Leonard Cohen, Dar Williams, even Bernadette Peters, which is kind of cool, and Sean Colvin. Anyways, that came out in 2008, the compilation here called Born to Breed, a tribute to Judy Collins. That's where we heard the Fisherman's Song. Before that, Help, the Beatles tune from her album Great Balls of Fire, came out in 1979. And then from The Grass is Blue, Train, Train. And that was her first of many, a slew of bluegrass albums she made. And they were all very highly, well-reviewed. And my gosh, the people she had playing on them are just incredible. Stuart Duncan on the fiddle, Jerry Douglas on the dobro, Sam Bush on the mandolin, Jim Mills on the banjo, plus Brian Sutton on guitar. And then, you know, voices, Patti Loveless, Claire Lynch, Rhonda Vincent, Dan Domenski. And just a huge lineup for her bluegrass album. And, who wouldn't want to play with Dolly, right? All right. Well, she actually put out a couple other albums that are notable here. And we're going to hear three from one certain album. We'll hear a couple of tracks first, but she made an album called Those Were the Days, where she actually does the duets with the artists who made the songs famous, and we're going to hear a couple of those. Blowing in the Wind is actually just her, Nickel Creek, but Where Do the Children Play is going to come up soon, and Cat Stevens' Yusuf is playing guitar. He doesn't actually sing on it, which I thought was interesting, and then we're going to hear Turn, Turn, Turn, which has got Roger McGuinn on it, and Linda Perry even shows up for their version of What's Up, which came up on Rockstar. But we're going to hear a couple other covers first. And, you should know them. They were popular tunes at the time by the original artists. And, I'll just play them and talk about them later. How about that? We'll do it that way. So here we go. Any second now. Yeah, there it is.

Yeah, those were a couple of songs from Dolly's Those Were the Days album. Came out in 05. It's got a collaboration with a different artist or set of artists on every track. We heard Turn, Turn, Turn featuring Roger McGuinn. We heard Where Do the Children Play featuring Yusuf. And then Blowing in the Wind featuring Nickel Creek. Before that, from Rockstar, came out even more recent, What's Up, the Linda Perry tune featuring Linda Perry. And before that, we started off with Shine from Little Sparrow. And that's one of them 90s rock songs. I don't even know who it's by. I just remember hearing it on the radio a lot. And then In the Ghetto from the 1969 album, My Blue Ridge Mountain Boy. And I thought it was, it's not the greatest cover of an Elvis tune. It's got a schmaltzy thing, her version of In the Ghetto. It's a little schmaltzy. I think my reaction was just kind of like, huh, okay. I don't know if I like this or hate this, but it's interesting. So I hope you found that. And also, there is a good Elvis story with Dolly that she tells often about, she had written a song to break up with her business relationship with Porter Wagoner and to tell him that, she'll always have affection for him. And that's where I'll Always Love You came from. And before Whitney covered it, it was just one of her very popular tunes. And Elvis wanted to cover it. And of course, being a up-and-coming Nashville star, that was one of the best things that could happen to your aspiring career. And she got down to the nuts and bolts of it. And Colonel Tom Parker, Elvis's manager, said, well, we want half the publishing rights for that. And Dolly said, well, I can't do that because I'm just starting off and my publishing is what I need to create my career. And so she had to turn Elvis down because she wasn't willing to give up on her hold on the ownership of that song. And of course, she went home and cried, she says, because Elvis wasn't going to do her song. But of course, years later, she was driving in Los Angeles, and out of the radio came Whitney Houston's song. And that's how she first heard it. And she literally had to pull the car over and listen to Whitney Houston's cover of I Will Always Love You. And of course, I'm not going to play it. I'm just going to say it's not in the songs list today. I've only got 20 minutes left. It's not going to happen. We've all heard that song. So I don't need to play it. But I thought that was amazing to think that, she is so glad later on that she did not sell half the song to Elvis's estate because she made some serious money from owning that song when Whitney Houston covered it. So there you go. There's the Elvis story I have from Dolly. 20 minutes left. I hope I can get some more in. Here's some more collaborations. She made one, another album full of collaborations called Treasures back in 1996. We're going to hear a Neil Young tune called After the Gold Rush. It's featuring Alison Krauss, Suzanne Cox, and Victor Krauss. After that, she duets with the late, great Raul Malo, who we also lost this year, the singer of the Mavericks. And then after that, Peace Train, another Cat Stevens song, this time not with Cat Stevens, but with Ladysmith Black Mambazo. And finally, another tune from the Trio's collection with Linda Ronstadt and Emmylou Harris, Farther Along, talking about when life hits that point. So it seemed fitting to have that song in there. But let's start off with this fantastic version with Alison and Victor Krauss of the Neil Young tune After the Gold Rush. As soon as it starts playing.

Oh, man, I hate to have to talk over this, but I've filled the show. 3 hours of Dolly music. I didn't plan on that. I planned on maybe an hour, and then it quickly became 2 hours, and then boom. As you see, if you've been listening to this show for at least an hour, you know that there's just a lot of wealth of material, and it's beautiful. What a beautiful person. We'll miss you, Dolly. All right, right now we're hearing Ladysmith Black Mambazo, Knocking on Heaven's Door, featuring Dolly Parton. Before that, another trio tune from Linda Ronstadt, Emmylou Harris, and Dolly. Farther Along, Peace Train, was by Dolly and Ladysmith Black Mambazo on her album, Treasures. And Don't Let Me Cross Over with Raoul Malo, and After the Gold Rush with Alison Krauss and Victor Krauss. The show has been The Green Morning Radio. My name's Brian. I'm so glad to have shared this music with you for the past 3 hours. Gonna miss you, Dolly. Coming up, public affair. We got mental health and the justice system with Linda.

The Ketchum of Just Dane. And before the top of the hour hits, I should remind you, you are listening to WORT 89.9 FM in Madison, Wisconsin, WORTFM.org. The show has been The Green Morning Radio, and I will see you all next week. Thank you very much for listening. We'll miss you, Dolly.

0: This is Rachel Fields and Fiona Hatch with your local news, coming to you from the WORT studios on Bedford Street in beautiful downtown Madison. Here are your Monday headlines.
1: Construction on the Line 5 reroute is temporarily paused, Wisconsin Public Radio reports, after the company reported a gas leak on site Tuesday. The spill came after 31,000 barrels of natural gas liquids vaporized into the atmosphere after an unoccupied truck rolled into an excavation site and struck a section of the pipeline in Iron County. The State Department of Natural Resources asked Enbridge to halt construction until the gas leak is resolved, and the company implements new measures to prevent similar spills in the future. About 150 people are on site responding to the leak, the company said. It hopes to restore service to the pipeline by September 5th. When operational, the line transports up to 23 million gallons of crude oil and natural gas liquids daily.
0: Wisconsin's prison population hit a record high, according to new figures released Friday, Wisconsin Watch reports, with nearly 29,000 people behind bars across the state. Wisconsin's prison system is currently holding 23,854 people, about 28 higher than the record set in 2019 and 6,000 beyond the prison's capacity. Wisconsin prisons have exceeded their intended capacity for two decades, forcing prison staff to get crafty with space. In some buildings, officials have converted offices to dorms and set up additional bunks in prison gymnasiums to make room. The Milwaukee Women's Center is currently the state's most overcrowded prison, holding 104 women compared to the 42 capacity it was designed to hold. Outgoing Governor Tony Evers vowed to cut down on prison overcrowding in his 2018 gubernatorial race, but his efforts have been stymied by the Republican-led legislature.
1: Wisconsin raked in just over $23 billion in taxes last fiscal year, reports the Wisconsin Examiner. That's about 2% higher than the State Department of Revenue anticipated and could potentially push Wisconsin's budget surplus past $3 billion. Republican Representative Mark Bourne, who co-chairs the Joint Finance Committee, said he'd be willing to come to the negotiating table to figure out what to do with the surplus soon. He said of the prospect, quote, "If we can reach an agreement that delivers meaningful tax relief for Wisconsin families and can pass both houses, I'm ready to get it done," unquote. It comes after a $1.8 billion bipartisan surplus deal that was brokered by Governor Evers earlier this year failed to pass the Senate in May.
0: There are now 98 cases of measles in Wisconsin, reports Wisconsin Public Radio, with 22 new cases discovered last week. Six of those cases are marked as probable, according to State Department of Health Services data. All but three cases are located in Lafayette and Iowa counties, with the remaining in Grant County. All but one of the afflicted are unvaccinated. The outbreak has spread fast among the state's unvaccinated community since the first cases were reported by the DHS on August 11th. Measles is a highly infectious disease that spreads through the air. People can be infected hours after a sick person sneezes or coughs in the area, and it can cause serious health complications like pneumonia and brain damage.
1: The city of Sheboygan is pushing to end its contract with Flock, according to Mayor Ryan Sorensen. The city council is expected to vote on whether to end the contract after Labor Day. Until then, the city has covered all 15 of its Flock cameras, which are known to read license plates and upload individual camera footage to a nationwide database, which is accessible to any law enforcement agency with a Flock contract. The news comes after the city found evidence that Flock had violated its contract, WisPolitics reports. Mayor Sorensen said of the news, quote, "They violated our trust and we're moving on, and we're going to make sure that we continue to do the good work that our police officers do to keep our community safe," unquote.
0: A group of five activists disrupted the festivities at the Orton Park Festival Saturday, the Wisconsin State Journal reports, after they used a megaphone to remind event-goers of the shooting of Corey Ruiz by Madison police officers last month. Festival organizers said the protest lasted about 45 minutes and began around 6:30 p.m. No significant altercations were caused by the disruption. President of the Marquette Neighborhood Association, Lynn Lee, said of the event, quote, We all in the neighborhood believe people have a right to protest, and so he had made the plan to let them protest and give them space and hope that people would do the same, unquote. Those were the headlines.
2: 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At the Barrymore Theater on Saturday, September 5th. Journalist Amy Goodman has reported some of the most consequential stories of our time. Steal This Story, Please! Is a gripping portrait of the trailblazer whose unwavering commitment to truth-telling spans three decades. Oscar-nominated filmmakers Carl Diehl and Tia Lesson take us behind the scenes with the warm, wisecracking granddaughter of an Orthodox rabbi as she navigates the modern media landscape. With shrinking newsrooms, weaponized social media, and a president deliberately eroding public trust, Steal This Story, Please! 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Amy and the film's directors will be on hand for a talkback after the screening. 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The Progressive Magazine and WRT Madison present a screening of Steal This Story, Please! At the Barrymore Theater on Saturday, September 5th.

0: Good afternoon and welcome to A Pug Book Affair. My name is Dana Pelabon and I'll be your host for the hour. So I want to let you all know that today's going to be a little bit of a heavier show. We're going to be talking about mental illness. We're going to be talking about formerly incarcerated folks. We're going to be talking about our criminal legal system. But I want to center the conversation a little bit in some personal experience to explain why it is that I feel so very strongly about these issues and why we talk about them a lot here on A Public Affair. So for those of you that don't know me, I actually come from a family of law enforcement and military. My grampy was a sheriff under the late Harry Connick Sr. Down in New Orleans. Every male in my family was in the military at some point. A good portion of the females in our family. We are Air Force brat here. Both of my father and my stepfather were military. In the Air Force. So I grew up in a community and a family that very much was a part of the criminal legal system. And many members of my family are law enforcement now. My brother is a firefighter, first responder in Reno. But I want to actually start by talking about my Uncle Dennis. My Uncle Dennis, when he was 20, had his first psychotic break. Up until that point, he was in pre-med, and this was back in the early 70s for him to be in college when they were still fighting integration back in New Orleans. But he was in college, and after a couple of instances of psychedelic use. He had his first psychotic break around 20. He was diagnosed with paranoid schizophrenia. And actually, one of my very first memories of my uncle was visiting him at the psychiatric hospital. I remember me and my cousin were sitting in the car and we could see him in the window and he would wave to us and we would wave back because we were so excited to see Uncle Dennis. Well, in the time period that he had paranoid schizophrenia, he was in and out of group homes. He was in and out of my grandparents' home. He was in and out of his own home, on and off meds. He, when he was off meds, had, of course, you know, paranoid delusions. It's part of the diagnosis, and sometimes was violent. That also meant that he had a lot of interactions with law enforcement. He had a lot of interactions with mental health providers. And in 2022, I received a phone call from the Baton Rouge police that my uncle had been found deceased in a warehouse by himself. Because that's the reality of some of the folks who have mental illness, even though he had Social Security disability. He had a family that loved him fiercely. It was very hard for him to live. And the second story I want to talk about, to center a little bit about what it looks like here. And I need you to know I was given permission to tell this story before I did today. So my son has autism. He was diagnosed on the autism spectrum when he was 2.5. And one of the things that he struggled with was impulsivity and not knowing how to control his emotions. And times of transition for him were really hard and crowds were really hard. And when he was in middle school, he had a rough day and was doing a transition, got into a fight with his dad and he was in the car and had an outburst and part of it was physical. And the school called the police on him. He was about 11 or 12 at that time. And bless it. Luckily, there are a lot of people there that know me and were like, oh no, we need to call his mom. So I was working at Porchlight at the time, and I'm so grateful for Porchlight and their ability to let me go handle things. So I left my work and I went there. My son was in a room by himself with law enforcement, and he was shaking and he was crying. And I became Mama Bear immediately and was like, you're gonna take my kid out of this room. Cannot have him in here by himself. And we, you know, I will say, him and I have blocked a lot of that day. That's what happens with trauma sometimes. You don't always remember the details. I do remember, though, because I've worked with law enforcement in the city for 30 years, calling the newly formed mental health officer. It was a brand new position. And me and that officer worked a lot together, especially over at Porchlight. And I called him up and I said, hey, this is what happened. What do we do? How do we interface with folks with developmental disabilities, mental illnesses, you know, because at that point, my uncle was still alive, and I knew that these were struggles that he had. And what I was told was, let's fill out a dossier on your son, and we'll put it all together, and then we'll have something in writing, and we'll have a plan. And I said, you know, that doesn't feel good for me. I don't want a dossier on my 11-year-old. And so I didn't. And instead, I let those schools know if there's ever an issue, they need to call me first. I let his father know a whole bunch of the things that day. But, you know, these are issues that affect us on a day-to-day basis. And how the criminal legal system interacts with folks with developmental disabilities, with mental illness, with substance abuse disorders, because we know that some of the behaviors are not able to be controlled by that person. It's the nature of what is happening. So I'm going to introduce our guest. And, you know, I have been lucky enough to work with this person for many years, and we are in community working on a lot of good things together. And her name is Linda Ketchum. She is the executive director of Justine, and she is in recovery and have been working in human services for over 40 years. She has a bachelor's and master's degree in criminal justice and was a certified addiction counselor for 15 years in Illinois before moving to Wisconsin. Thank you so much for being with us today, Linda.
1: Well, thanks for inviting me. I appreciate the opportunity, and always good to sit in a room and talk with you.
0: So, the stories I told are not new stories. These are not situations that are even unique on any level whatsoever.
1: No, not at all.
0: So tell me, let's first start with Justine. Tell me about Justine and what it is that you all do there.
1: We have a number of services, initiatives, but peer support and case management for people who are being released from incarceration, either the jail or the prison system, our Circles of Support program, community volunteers meeting weekly with folks who are newly released from prison, just being a support network, a new peer group, building social capital, and then the Journey Home, which is a more traditional case management but has employment skills training, Phoenix Initiative support group, the men's group meets on Monday evenings. The women's group is every other Tuesday. We have a microloan program for participants. We administer several eviction prevention funds that are specific to geographic areas, but we're able to help the larger community and as well as our participants with rental assistance and eviction prevention. We have our youth programs, mentoring for kids who are impacted by parental incarceration. There is no parent who serves their time alone. Their kids are right in it with them, and we forget that, and kids love their parents. and we don't get to judge.
0: And that is one of the things I think that has been most striking for me in this Corey Ruiz case in particular. I do spend a lot of time online. Mm-hmm. For those of us that don't sleep, we scroll. Why sleep when you can scroll? And I've been watching very carefully the language that is being used by people in our community. And I think about that 13-year-old little girl, mm-hmm. whose father never had a chance to redeem himself, mm-hmm. right? Not that, people need to be redeemed, but, and how she is feeling, knowing that harm doers still have people that care about them.
1: Mm-hmm.
0: And harm doers do have the ability to rectify that harm and, mm-hmm. and change.
1: Yeah.
0: But we don't really talk a lot about that with folks with mental illness and mm-hmm. formerly incarcerated folks.
1: No. I'm always struck. I'll just be honest. I'm always struck by the number of people who, if you ask them. If they identify in any particular faith tradition, will call themselves Christians.
0: Yeah.
1: And will deny any sense of forgiveness or redemption to anyone who's not them or anyone who's not white or anyone who whatever.
0: Right.
1: But you're right. I mean, the system, I would say, is broken. I don't believe it's broken anymore. I used to think it was broken. And the more time I've spent in this work, the more I have come to believe that it is operating the way it's intended. People are, and I think Corey is an example of someone who, you're right, it's about the opportunity to heal and to find a better sense of health, mental yeah. health, physical health. And we don't have those opportunities. I mean, less than 50% of the people in our prisons who need mental health treatment get it. The majority of women who are in prisons identify as having a mental health diagnosis and they're not getting treatment. We have NAMI has some numbers, but it's like 37% of individuals in our prison system identify as having a history of mental health, have a mental health diagnosis, 44% in our jails. And the treatment programs aren't there. I think we have a lot of staff, a lot of my colleagues at Justine have lived experience with the criminal legal system and with incarceration. And I think they describe it best, which is when you're in prison, it's all about time. And you either have too much or you have too little. So you come into the prison and you have certain treatment needs, but you're too far away from your release date, so you don't get prioritized to get the programming because there's not enough spots for everybody who needs it. We just heard at the top of the hour, the news, we've hit a new record in Wisconsin, yay, we're number one again. It's just like 29,000 people in prison.
0: Yeah.
1: In jails. I mean, that's
0: just the state.
1: Right. That's just the state. It's not the federal institutions, and we have federal institutions in here.
0: Yeah.
1: So there's not enough treatment beds for everyone who needs it. So you don't get prioritized if you have too much time. And then by the time a spot opens up, oftentimes you don't have enough time left in your sentence to finish the program. So you don't get it either. So you either have too much or too little. And this is a very small percentage of people who get the treatment they need. And at the same time, we're spending more and more money to incarcerate people, we're taking that money out of the community-based services that could help prevent people from going into that system in the first place. Dane County leads, I think, the state in terms of medication programming for meds for folks who have mental health diagnoses. That's great, and the sheriff's been touting that. At the same time, last year we saw the sheriff unwilling to reduce his budget per request by the county executive, knowing that those cuts then come from community-based services. So, it's fine to talk about we're doing great in the jail, but on the other hand, when we undercut and underfund services, mental health services, treatment services in the community, what ends up happening, it's a revolving door. So we can spend all the money we want, on incarcerating people and providing mental health treatment for them while they're in the institution, if we really wanted to. I mean, you know, the mental health pieces, yeah.
0: Yes.
1: And we've been told by staff at the sheriff's office that they're planning on eliminating, at least temporarily, all services from outside providers when they make the transition to the new jail. So I'm not sure what'll happen with that. But anyway.
0: Well, if you are just joining us, you are.
1: I'm on a roll now.
0: Yeah,
1: sorry.
0: No, you're all good. You're listening to A Public Affair here on WORT. My name is Dana Pelabon. And this hour, we are talking about our criminal legal system and formerly incarcerated folks, mental illness and developmental disabilities, and kind of the struggles from the other side. What questions do you have for our guest? We are lucky enough to be joined here with Linda Ketchum. Give us a call at 608-256-2001. And I also want to make sure that you know that if you are struggling with mental health issues, there are several lines that you can call. There is a crisis line, 988. And I do want you to know, I don't give out a crisis line unless I've called it first. It is a crisis line that I have used, and it is phenomenal. Also, 211 with Dane County through the United Way. And then there's also the Dane County Behavioral Health Resource Center. So just want to make sure that you know that there are some resources available. So one of the things that you were talking about, Linda, was that our jails are not rehabilitative. And I know that is kind of touted as a thing, but those are not spaces that are meant to be healing spaces. They aren't spaces that are meant to help someone who, for example, like my uncle, mm-hmm. It may have got him on meds, you know, temporarily,
1: mm-hmm.
0: But it wasn't a place where, even with being on meds, that it's an okay place to be. So when folks are coming out and they are coming to Just Dane, what are some of the struggles that they are dealing with?
1: Well, being unhoused is a significant. So you're coming out of institution. I think it's important to note that the fastest growing age demographic in our prisons and jails are people age 55 and older who have served 10, 20, 30, 40, and sometimes 50 years in. And they're being released without housing. We don't have enough transitional living beds. Even when they're in transitional living, it's not always safe, particularly if they have a physical disability or any kind of potentially cognitive dementia, which we're seeing more and more of. So they're coming out. Housing is a huge issue. They don't have access. I had one of my colleagues, because we had worked with an individual fairly recently this past year. It was a good example of how our system just fails. He was already had some cognitive impairment, but he elderly, served decades in prison. He should have been, probably should have had a competency exam done at the time of his sentencing. Never happened. Went in, he was on for decades on five different psychotropic medications. He was discharged after decades with one of those prescriptions and not even one of them filled, and not even the script for the other four.
0: Wow.
1: Was not referred to ORS. He should have been an ideal candidate for the ORS program.
0: What is ORS?
1: Oh, I'm blanking on the actual acronym, but it's state fund, but it's designed specifically for folks who have mental illness and significant mental illness who are being released from prison. And it's got mental health component to it and treatment component. So he should have been referred there. He was not. He was discharged. He had no social security card. He didn't have his birth certificate. He didn't have any of the documents he's supposed to have had to be able. So there's a lot of time set up getting that, helping him get on disability, all of this. But because he could not get the medications filled and we couldn't get him into an appointment, we couldn't get DOC didn't arrange for an appointment with any of their psychiatrists. He had a break and he's now sitting back in the jail waiting for transfer. He's going to be revoked. He's going to be back sent to probably to Winnebago for mental health treatment. But it just a failure at multiple points during his. So we see this. We see people released without their medication, without housing. there's not a solid reentry plan. And I think one of the things that frustrates us is that we have a lot of people who write us from all over the state because they're not getting information about the communities they're being released to and the services there. And we have some wardens who tell us that we're not allowed to respond to letters from people who aren't coming back to Dane County because they choose to interpret it as we're encouraging them to come here. But in fact, it's just no one else is answering them.
0: Right.
1: So we're going to answer them. So they can't even get the information from their social worker in the institutions. And the institutions are so overcrowded, the social workers are overworked. I get that.
0: Absolutely.
1: But then don't tell us we can't respond.
0: So it looks like we have a caller, and they have a comment about autism and psychoactive drugs. Mm-hmm. And their name is Tim. Tim, welcome to the program.
2: Hi, thanks very much. I assume both of you have heard of Temple Grandin.
0: Yes, mm-hmm. I saw Temple when she came here a few years ago.
2: Well, I wondered if you could just sum that up, because I think a lot of people don't know who she was or what her story was and how important it was for her to have an advocate in her mother. And then another quick thing, if you could just talk about your uncle and how, before he took these psychoactive drugs, was he, you know, like unstable in some way? I'm just wondering if certain people shouldn't do acid and LSD and mushrooms because of the reactions they might have.
0: So
2: I've been to many college towns around the U.S.
0: Yeah.
2: And every college town has this one guy who did too much acid and he's just wandering the streets. Do you know what I'm saying?
0: I have heard those anecdotal stories. Tim, thank you for calling.
2: Okay.
0: Let me do a couple of quick responses. So I'll tell you, my dad very firmly believes that it was the psychotropic drugs. I also know that it is not uncommon for people in their 20s to have a psychotic break. I also know that my family has a history of mental illness, right? So, you know, we don't know what preceded it. We do know that once you have a debilitating mental illness like paranoid schizophrenia, that recovery is fluid and hard. And being incarcerated does not help that literally at all.
1: Mm-hmm.
0: So, Linda, I'm coming out of incarceration. I don't have housing. I may have actually never had housing. When we know what youth incarceration looks like and how long that can last, we know that especially young Black males in particular are incarcerated at an earlier age with longer sentences. So you have someone that comes out of a facility. They may have a mental illness or, you know, they may just have the trauma mm-hmm. of being incarcerated because I know that there's some belief that these places are, quote, club meds, but they're not.
1: Oh, I know.
0: These are not places that you want to be. These are not places that are healthy places for people to be. I think about Khalif Browder, who spent years in Rikers.
1: Mm-hmm.
0: And he wasn't even convicted of anything, but spent years in Rikers. And when he came out, he unalived himself
1: mm-hmm.
0: because it was so hard to be out.
1: Yep.
0: What is the headspace of folks that are formerly incarcerated that are being released?
1: I mean, it really is dependent on the individual, right? I mean, during COVID, we had someone who was referred to us, the institution, stage 4 cancer. The institution was going to release him on a compassionate discharge. He had been in 40 years. He had no family. He had no friends. And even though we had staff who were going in and meeting with him and putting things in place, ultimately, his greatest fear was dying by himself on the street, and he opted to refuse the compassionate discharge and die in the prison, because at least he knew he had some level of medical care and he had people there who cared about him. So sometimes there's a real fear about what lies ahead. Sometimes it is someone will come out and be like, I can do this all on my own. I don't need anybody's help. I've had 10 years of people all in my space. And so,
0: let's think about that. You have 10 years of people telling you what to do, when to eat, when to go to the bathroom, when to sleep.
1: Mm-hmm.
0: Coming out to then immediately go into services where you have people telling you where to go, who to talk to. How hard is that?
1: It is. And I talk to my colleagues who've been in, I talk to some of our participants who, it is hard. It is, these are adults. These are adults who, oftentimes before they went in, they were taking care of themselves. They were surviving. They had skills. I think it's not only kind of where someone's headspace is coming out, but it's also where our headspace is when we try to go in.
0: Yeah.
1: And it's talking with people. And that's why I think having, like John Givens on our staff, John's been out a long time, but he has that lived experience and he goes into Oak Hill twice a month, and he's meeting with people 6 to 9 months out to talk about what are some of the challenges going to be. And they're different based on how long you've been in. Having been in 40 years, there's a lot more technology, a lot more you have to catch up on than if you've been in for 3. So some of it is, for some individuals, it's fear. Developmentally, when you went in at 17 and you're coming out at 37, you're still 17.
0: Yeah.
1: And so it's supporting people kind of as they mature and supporting them and sometimes helping them understand maybe, social skills, understandable. You're 37, you'd like to date. Maybe what you were saying at 17 is not as effective at 37. So let's talk about some of those.
0: That's a lesson that should go to all 37-year-olds, to be honest.
1: Yeah. So there's some, just some of that, just that social and emotional development too, for that people are playing catch up with, and then daily living. But there's a lot of fear, and as you said, there's a lot of trauma, and we interact with a lot of people who they don't want to use the shelter system.
0: Why wouldn't someone want to use the shelter system, Linda?
1: It's crowded. It's been chaotic. It has not felt safe for a lot of people. And so it's triggering in many ways, in the same ways that the institution experience was triggering for many folks. So, we've worked with individuals who are like, no, I'll park my car in the parking lot of the shelter and I'll sleep in my car. Or I'll sleep in a tent just across the road. So if I have an emergency, I could walk over to the shelter and maybe get somebody to help, but I'm not going to go into the shelter. And it's also that, again, you've been 10 years in a crowded institution sharing that space. It's just not something you want to do. And so we work with a lot of people who don't want to use the shelter system.
0: And, when there is a kind of one-stop-fits-all system, you will have people that will opt out of that system. Mm-hmm. A big shout-out today to Porchlight for their work, City of Madison, who has been working hard on this for over a decade. The community members, both on the city and county side, politicians, there's a lot of people that have invested in creating a better space.
1: Mm-hmm. Absolutely.
0: And it's a better space.
1: It is. It is.
0: But it's also meant for those who are most hardest to house.
1: Mm-hmm.
0: There are some shelter systems here where not everybody can just show up and get into shelter.
1: Mm-hmm.
0: So the Porchlight shelter is one. Day shelter, you have to have a certain level of lethality to be let in the shelter because, there are space limitations and there are money limitations.
1: Yeah.
0: So let's talk a little bit about those who have what is deemed habitual criminality, who may be in and out of our Dane County Jail. What's happening with these folks?
1: Well, I think we'd be remiss not to first mention the whole bail jumping charge that people get that just keeps putting them back into the system. And we've managed to turn bail jumping into a cash cow for our system in terms of forfeiting bail. But
0: so explain that to people who may not know.
1: So if someone misses their court hearing, it's called bail jumping, basically.
0: Mm-hmm.
1: And so then there can be a warrant issued for them. Their bail, and if they paid bail, it's forfeited. They get picked up. They get put back in jail. They get another bond bail hearing. They can post bail again. But it just can add on to your sentence, and it just becomes this revolving door.
0: So I have a question. I know for me, I don't even know what I have scheduled unless it's on my calendar. Mm-hmm. Like it is hard to keep those things straight. So if I'm unhoused, I don't have an address. There may be places that I might be able to get to with mail. I don't have transportation. I might be camping outside because I don't feel safe.
1: You might have run out of minutes on your phone package.
0: Might have run out of minutes on your phone package. And, you know, I know that people like to tout Obama phones, but not everybody has access to everything, mm-hmm. right? How do I make it to court? How do I mean, just yep. logistically,
1: yeah.
0: And how do you do that?
1: And that's part of the problem. That's part of the problem. And so people cycle in and out. Then we have, and you know, there have been text messaging to remind people and stuff. But again, that's reliant on
0: technology. That somebody may not have.
1: Yeah. And somebody can look themselves up on CCAP, right? That system. And you can see when you have your next court hearing. If you have access to the internet, but depending on the nature of your charge, you might not be allowed to have access to the internet, or you might not be able to get to a library where you can get online and check something, or you've got a million other things that you're trying to do in the course of a day because you're unhoused and you're trying to eat, you're trying to, you know, take care of your hygiene issues, maybe get to a job and all of these things. And yeah,
0: And you brought up something that people don't talk a lot about, that at Porchlight really worked to expand my empathy and understanding. So Porchlight's one of the few places that house child sex offenders.
1: Mm-hmm.
0: And there is a need to see perpetrators as not people.
1: Mm-hmm.
0: And I understand that need. As a survivor myself, I understand mm-hmm. that need.
1: Mm-hmm.
0: And people still need housing
1: mm-hmm.
0: and still need access to things, even though they have caused harm, right? Mm-hmm. Porchlight was really good at centering those most vulnerable that may not look like somebody that you want to care about,
1: mm-hmm.
0: right? It's hard to care about someone who's harmed a kid.
1: Yeah.
0: And I had to expand my empathy to learn mm-hmm. how to care about folks that to society seem to be uncareaboutable.
1: Mm-hmm.
0: What are the struggles that you see in some of those spaces?
1: Well, definitely for folks who have that classification of sex offender, of finding housing is that much more difficult. Finding employment can be that much more difficult. We've had instances where somebody found a job, fully disclosed the nature of their offense on their job application and the interview. They were hired, they're doing well, and then a coworker went on CCAP.
0: Mm-hmm.
1: Because sometimes we have probation agents who seem to actively want to sabotage people's opportunities, and so will show up at the workplace to do their check-ins rather than have the person come to their office and be very visible. And then that will inspire someone to go on and tell the supervisor at a job, I'm not comfortable working with that person. And so they're let go. The housing piece, and you're right. I mean, it is, people get out and they need a place to live.
0: Yeah.
1: And they need the opportunity to rebuild their lives. And to also remember that that classification, that sex offender classification, is a very broad category. And it includes everything from, you know, 18-year-old who had a 15-year-old girlfriend and they break up and a parent gets upset, to predatory behavior. And so it's a very broad classification. Everybody gets lumped together, but it is, people get incredibly punitive, and the housing piece is just virtually impossible. You know, the county had has done some second chance housing grants, or fair housing, which is great.
0: Yeah.
1: Great. We need more housing for people coming out of the system. The problem is the funding was not enough to build new units. So what happened in one case was the agency that got the grant bought a fourplex and converted it to housing for women, which we desperately need for women coming out. Unfortunately, there were a number of men living in the building that got non-renewal notices who are on the register, who've been successfully housed there and in the community, working, doing great, and been in those buildings for years. And 3 years, 2-3 years later, they're still looking for housing.
0: Mm.
1: So we need to be building housing, that we need to be building new units, not just granting funds to purchase existing buildings, because then there's this, it just...
0: Well, you're displacing people.
1: You just displace people into somewhere else. I think the other thing we have to look at, too, is when we think about that sex offender classification, but also drug-related offenses, for the elderly, you can be denied senior housing, rehab beds, assisted living beds, and nursing home beds if you have those classifications. So where does an aging population go?
0: Well, I will tell you, as a former director of housing and operations of Porchlight, we were the repository.
1: Mm-hmm.
0: We were the last place on the stop.
1: Mm-hmm.
0: I unfortunately had more people pass away with us in our units because mm-hmm. they didn't have any other choices, and they didn't have any places to go.
1: Mm-hmm.
0: Yeah. If you are just joining us, we are here on A Public Affair on WORT with Linda Ketchum from Justine, and we are talking about some heavy things today. Do you have any questions for us? We still have a few more minutes if you want to give us a call at 608-256-2001. And I do want to make sure that you do have resources in case you know someone that is struggling through any of these issues. There is a crisis line, 988. That is a national crisis line. There is also locally the United Way 211 helpline and Dane County Behavioral Health Resource Center. So, Linda, what are the things that prevent these things from happening?
1: There's a number of things. One is, stigma, right? There's still the social stigma, which is huge. And you talked about that. People who, in the comments we've seen with Corey's killing and just this idea that, well, if you've made a mistake and it becomes publicly known, we don't ever have to consider the fact that you're a human being who was deserving of life and deserving of the opportunity to heal.
0: Yeah.
1: So there's that social stigma that is a significant barrier for a lot of people. There are policies. There are absurd policies we have. For example, crimeless revocations.
0: What does that mean?
1: So if you are on state supervision, probation, or parole, and you violate one of the rules of your supervision, not commit a new crime, because when you come out of prison and you're on supervision, you have lots and lots of rules.
0: So give me a couple of examples of rules that can be violated.
1: A rule that can be violated would be you're not supposed to buy a car without your agent's permission. You're not supposed to open a bank account or get a credit card without your agent's permission. You're not supposed to sign a lease for an apartment or accept a job without your agent's permission. And sometimes that's fine, because some agents will respond to someone very quickly. And sometimes somebody won't hear back for 2 or 3 weeks from their agent. By that time, the job they were offered has been pulled.
0: Or the unit's been rented.
1: And so those are just a few examples.
0: So if they break one of those rules, what can happen?
1: Their agent can have them picked up on what's called a PO hold. So they get picked up, they get placed in jail while the agent investigates the rule violation and determines what they want to do. So for some people, that will be just enough time that if they did have a job, they lose it because they sit in jail for a week or two while it gets investigated, and then they don't have funding, they don't have money for their housing. It can be just enough to suspend benefits that they had successfully enrolled in, and now they have to re-enroll. So there's the PO hold. They can be revoked. They can be sent back to prison for violating those rules. And then they serve out the rest of their time, and the time that they were in the community doesn't count toward their sentence. So you could be out in the community for a year, you violate a rule, and it's like that year didn't happen, you get revoked, you get sent back.
0: And, you know, the waiting to be sent back to state prison, where do they go?
1: They're sitting in the Dane County Jail.
0: They are
1: sitting in the jail. They are crowding our jail. And, you know, and the PO hold stuff is, and so, you know, we talked a little bit about people on electronic monitoring, the bracelets. Bracelets are notoriously break or don't hold a charge. And so somebody may have thought they charged it, they're wearing it, they go off to work, and the bracelet dies. And so the signal goes to the monitoring center and the police are notified to go pick the person up. Police have no option but to go pick the person up. They pick them up, take them to jail. We've had instances where we had a participant who was working in a foundry, and the foundry, parts of the foundry, couldn't get a signal. And so he got home from his second shift job at 11 o'clock at night, and at 11:15, the police showed up because there hadn't been a signal for a period of time while he was at work. He got put in jail for 3 days.
0: And my guess is he probably missed work. You think he can just miss work for 3 days?
1: Right. He missed work. They eventually let him out because his boss said, no, he was here.
0: Mm-hmm.
1: But if you don't have a boss, if you don't have somebody who can say, no, they were there. We had one of our own staff who's on the bracelet. Two different instances. He worked for us as a peer specialist. And he, peer specialist out in the community doing lots of, he was sitting in his car in the Burger King parking lot on East Washington. And someone decided he looked suspicious. A black man sitting in a nice car. On his phone, looked suspicious in the Burger King parking lot, called it in. He got picked up, put on a PO hold. That's what he did. Then,
0: all because he was sitting in a Burger King parking lot.
1: That's right. He was sitting in the Burger King parking lot.
0: So you can't even be black while eating
1: right,
0: in the parking lot.
1: Yeah.
0: It's good to know.
1: So another time it was Christmas Eve. He was home with his wife charging his bracelet. It was having a hard time holding a charge. He was trying to get a charge. Police knock on the door. They can see it plugged in. They can see he's trying to charge it. They have no option but to pick him up, take him to jail. And because it was over the holidays, he sat there for 2 weeks because his agent was off. And I mean, we're probably an anomaly. We know our staff. I know the people I work with. They're like, I know you were sitting in that jail talking to people about the peer support programs and Justine and doing outreach. So that wasn't vacation. It wasn't sick. It's work. You were in I have no doubt you were talking about getting people help. So we're just going to count that as work time. It was just a little unusual, but
0: just a different place of work.
1: Just a different place of work. Yeah.
0: But imagine Christmas Eve, you're doing the things that you're supposed to do.
1: Mm-hmm.
0: You are ripped from your home.
1: Mm-hmm.
0: And you know, that's a system issue, you know, because a lot of people, you know, it is easy to hear conversations about like this and go, oh, well, you guys are bashing law enforcement. And notice we haven't really talked much about law enforcement. Mm-mm. Because this is a system issue.
1: It
0: is not a person issue.
1: Mm-hmm.
0: And I bring that up because I do want folks to understand that there are times when law enforcement has to do what it is that they're told.
1: Mm-hmm.
0: I know there are many folks who say things like, I would prefer us not having to do PO holds.
1: Yeah.
0: I especially remember the when they closed the Mendota over on the east side, and now mm-hmm. everybody has to go to Winnebago. Mm-hmm. And there's so many law enforcement that are like, this is such a poor use of our time. This is mm-hmm. this isn't what we want to be
1: transport,
0: doing.
1: Oh, yeah, that transport?
0: Absolutely. Yeah. So I do have a couple of callers. Mm-hmm. Mark, who dropped off the line, did have a question about allocating apartments in new construction to vulnerable people. And I know that, if they are going for tax credit properties, there are things that you can put in your application. Mm-hmm. And that's if you have the ability to do a tax credit application for a property. You can say that you will have this many 30% units, which mm-hmm. is meant to target a more vulnerable population. There are population properties, mm-hmm. so Valor over on yep. East Wash, Porchlight, mm-hmm. Veterans Transitional yep. Program. So there are programs that are meant mm-hmm. for that. It's just not enough. Now, Susan is on the line with a question about Justine's simulation exercises. Susan,
1: sure.
0: Welcome to the show.
3: Hi, I did a simulation exercise when I was with United Way of Dane County, and I got so frustrated with what it was like to return and try and do all the things that I just sat in jail. I refused to leave the jail after a couple of experiences because I was just like, it's set up, I can't win this. Mm-hmm. There's no way to win this. And I just wanted to ask, for people who haven't been through that exercise, if you could just talk about what you see people learning. Because as a middle-class person with a supportive family, I'm like, if I get out, my family's going to help me with all these things.
1: Mm-hmm. Yeah.
3: And I came to realize I'm not the person that's in jail often.
1: Yeah. Yeah.
3: So I'll do you have any question for me? Otherwise, I'll listen off air.
0: Thank you so much for calling. So, Linda, talk to us about your reentry simulation exercise that happens through Justine.
1: Yeah, we created that in 1998. Have been doing it ever since. So it's a large role play. People come in. There are stations representing landlords, treatment, banks, employers set up around the room. You get a new identity based on the real experience of someone we've worked with. And it is, here's all the tasks you need to do those first 30 days out. So the activity is broken up into 4 15-minute segments. Each segment represents a week and trying to get all those things done. And giving time in between each week for people to process. And then at the end of it, there's a panel discussion with folks who have lived experience with incarceration who share their stories and answer questions. But it really is designed to help people understand those frustrations. Susan, I appreciate you're going through that. I think the United Way had the dubious, one of the ones we did at the United Way, it's still to this day the only time anyone got so frustrated they decided to

0: through Dane County Human Services, the City of Madison, Just Bakery also funded through City of Madison. So, and then we have a lot of foundation and individual donors, because there aren't, the reality is for public funding, it is getting harder and harder to operate. Last year, county nonprofit, you know, nonprofit partners in Dane County got a 1% cut to funding. That was on top of no increase the previous year. So those add up to basically cuts this year. Human Services has been directed to find 4% cuts. City of Madison, I believe, is looking at 2% cuts. So, you know, each year when you kind of whittle away $8,000 to $10,000 out of a budget, and at the same time all your costs increase, you have to just keep raising more and more money individually. So it's a diverse stream. And then for our Just Bakery program, we produce a line of baked goods. And so that is ranges anywhere from about 25% to 35% of the program revenue to operate it.
1: And so, you know, with a diverse stream, and you even have a revenue generating portion of mm-hmm. your business, how hard is it to still operate?
0: It's really hard. It is incredibly difficult, you know, year after year and maintain. So we have the same, you know, every nonprofit I know is facing the same challenges. Our rent goes up 3% every year at all of our sites. Our, you know, medical insurance premiums increased 30% this year for our staff.
1: Yeah, mine is 22%.
0: Yeah, so those costs keep going up, and we have to just to maintain the programs and at the level we have, it requires more and more fundraising. And so that is incredibly difficult. And it does bring you to, so we had in 2025, January, the associate director left to accept a position with the county. County pays a lot better. I'm just going to throw that out there.
1: They do.
0: And we made a conscious decision not to fill the position because we knew that funding was going to get tougher. So, but that also means that workload gets redistributed among staff who remain. So, you know, we have people who are doing more. With less.
1: Which was one of the directives we as purchase of service agencies were given last year.
0: That's right. And we've been doing that consistently. Every year, I've been at Just Dane 20 years. This will be my 21st budget cycle. And every year we are there trying to explain that the work we do is vital. The revenue that we bring in and we contribute more to the Dane County Human Services budget than county revenue. And so when county revenue gets cut, it's just an extra hit. And I think what we're saying is it needs to be a shared response. So the focus really needs to be this year on the county budget, that those cuts are internal, because the budget crisis Dane County Human Services is in is one of its own making. When you cut your contracts with outside providers, we're not the problem.
1: So, I would love to thank you so much for being on our show and talking to us about the real life issues that are happening with our folks here. If people want to get a hold of Just Dane, how do they do that?
0: Well, you can go to our website and send us an email, or you can call 608-256-0906. If you're in the jail, and I should know this off the top of my head, if you're in the jail or in one of the institutions, we do have a toll-free number, and I'm blanking on what that is right now. So
1: but
0: I apologize.
1: You know what? I do know that the deputies there have access to those numbers, because we have a toll-free one for RCC.
0: Yes, so. They do. They do. And you can also drop, if you're in the Dane County Jail, you can drop Sarah in the reentry office a slip and tell her that you're interested in connecting with our peer support program, and we'll reach out and coordinate that with her.
1: So we are at the end of our show, and I want to thank our guest today, Linda Ketchum, for being on with us. And so much gratitude to everyone that makes this show possible. Sarah Gabler is our producer, John Lang is our engineer, and Steve Gordon, way to do it on the phones today, man. I am your host, Dana Pelabon. Tune in tomorrow at noon for Public Affair with Ali Muldrow. But for now, stay tuned for Law and Disorder. Can never shut this pirate sound down. Live and direct, we come and never pre-recorded with information that will never be reported.
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2: Today on Law and Disorder, we examine how the transgender community has become a political target, with anti-trans rhetoric and policies reaching all the way to the U.S. Supreme Court.
3: Joining us is Shannon Minter, one of the nation's leading transgender rights lawyers. He's the vice president and legal director of the National Center for LGBTQ Rights.
2: We then speak with legendary civil rights and progressive organizer Heather Booth, whose work has helped shape some of the most important movements and political campaigns of the past six decades.
3: With elections ahead, Booth takes us inside the organizing tradition she helped build, from the four M's of movement building to how each of us can become an agent of hope and a force for change.
2: Stay with us. I'm Heidi Boghossian, New York City attorney and activist.
3: I'm Stephen Rohde, retired civil rights lawyer and author on issues of civil liberties.
2: The transgender community is the whipping boy of the Republican Party. Conservatives never miss a chance to try to inflame voters with scary stories about transgender people invading public bathrooms and women's sports. Transphobia has now reached the U.S. Supreme Court, which has handed down a series of regressive decisions seriously impairing trans rights. To help us understand what's going on and how decent people can stand in solidarity with the transgender community, we're delighted to be joined by Shannon Minter, Vice President and Legal Director at the National Center for LGBTQ Rights, where he has led the legal team's impact litigation, legislative, and public policy efforts for nearly 30 years. Currently, he is leading litigation challenging a range of anti-transgender executive orders and federal policies. Shannon is one of the nation's foremost experts on conversion therapy, helping to draft and pass legislation in states to protect LGBTQ youth and support survivors. An appointee to President Obama's Commission on White House Fellowships, Shannon was one of the most senior transgender appointees in the Obama administration. Shannon Minter, welcome to Law and Disorder.
4: So happy to be here.
2: Shannon, what do you see as the most consequential legal and political threats facing transgender people in this country right now? And why do you think this issue has become so central to the conservative agenda in recent years?
4: Well, I think the most important thing for people to understand is that this isn't just a scattershot, you know, set of policy issues or disputes. This is a coordinated effort. It's happening on multiple fronts at once. We've got healthcare bans, military ban, restrictions on identity documents and passports, restrictive school policies, and federal executive orders that attempt to define transgender people out of legal existence, to make it legally impossible to exist as a transgender person. If there is a kind of thread running through all this, and it's just the erosion of the basic principle, which is so important to people in this country, that it's the individual who gets to say, you know, who I am and define your own life, and not the government. But once the government can impose that on you, can refuse to recognize you on your passport, in your medical care, in your service to your country, kind of everything else follows from that. You've got a group of people who are just becoming legally non-persons in this country.
3: Let's get into this in terms of the role that the Supreme Court has been playing in this. They've issued a remarkable string of decisions. Scarametti upholding bans on medical care for transgender minors, the conversion theory ruling in Childs versus Salazar, and this June's decision in West Virginia versus BPJ upholding trans sports bans. Please take a few minutes for our listeners to describe what was at stake in each of those cases and how did the Supreme Court rule, And taken together, what do those rulings mean for transgender people and their families day to day?
4: Yeah, thanks, Stephen. Yeah, well, let's start with Scrimeti. I mean, the Supreme Court upheld a Tennessee law banning transgender health care for minors. And the practical meaning of that ruling is that now in roughly half the country, you know, parents who are following the advice of their doctors can no longer get their kids the care that every major medical association recommends for the very small number of young people who need it. But you can imagine if it's your child, that's going to be very important to you. So we've got like families are now traveling hundreds of miles or in some cases relocating entirely. I mean, it's just an extraordinary situation. I mean, these are just, you know, ordinary families who are having to make these wrenching decisions in order to get their kids the care they need. Then there was the Childs decision, where the Supreme Court held that a Colorado law that protects minors, young people, from so-called conversion therapy, which is, you know, therapists trying to change a young person, make them not be gay or not be transgender. The court held that that law is likely unconstitutional. I mean, the court just treated what is really a consumer protection law as a speech restriction, as a restriction on free speech. And that is so unfortunate. That's now putting these protections for minors against what we know to be an incredibly harmful practice. I mean, we actually know that nearly two-thirds of young people who are subjected to this so-called therapy attempt suicide. I mean, it's really dangerous. If there was a drug or a medical treatment that where there was no proven benefit at all, and it put kids at that high of a risk of the most serious harm, of course we would ban it. So it's really an unfortunate decision. But I will say on that one, we are working with states to revise their prohibitions in a way that I think will be consistent with what the Supreme Court held. It was a very narrow decision. That's the kind of good news about that decision. They were very focused on almost technical aspects of the way these laws are worded. So we are helping states reenact them, but it was a really terrible blow. And then there's the BPJ case. I think we may talk a little more about sports later, but yeah, the Supreme Court said it's okay for states to completely ban transgender kids from playing school sports. I mean, they really kind of threw their hands up and said, look, federal law just doesn't speak to this issue. States, you can do whatever you want. So if you add all these cases together, what we get as a practical matter is a real patchwork. It's just, you know, your protections, your rights as a transgender person or as the parent of a transgender kid now depend enormously on where you live. And that's just not a stable situation. I mean, it's just fundamentally really un-American in some way. I mean, there's certain basic freedoms that we expect all of us to have, no matter what state we're in. And that's now not true. That is just no longer true for transgender people or these families. I do want to say that none of these decisions did question the basic principle from the Supreme Court from a 2020 case called Bostock, where the court did hold that discrimination against transgender people in the workplace is sex discrimination. So we had that one real bright spot, then followed by these three very negative decisions. And that Bostock foundation is still there, but we're fighting now over like how far does that case reach and how to apply it in these other contexts. And so far, I'm sad to say, the court is just consistently saying that the reasoning in that case does not apply to healthcare, doesn't apply to sports. So it's been a discouraging turn of events.
2: Beyond the Supreme Court, where are the most important fights happening right now? In the lower federal courts, state courts, and state legislatures?
4: Yeah, I mean, we are really being very aggressive about challenging these Trump administration policies targeting transgender people in the lower federal courts. And we're challenging the military ban, passport policy, you know, health care access, employment protections, you name it. And that those cases are very much alive. And in almost all of them, we are succeeding. You know, the lower courts, and this spans judges across the political spectrum, are recognizing that these policies are really harmful and do not have any kind of rational basis, that this really is about scapegoating a group of people. So that's been very important and continues to be very important. And then state courts, you know, a lot of our state constitutions have stronger privacy and equality guarantees than the federal constitution. And state judges don't have to follow what the Supreme Court says about federal law. So we're getting some outstanding decisions and really important ones in the current federal judicial climate from these state courts. You know, just this year, the Montana Supreme Court held that discrimination against transgender people is presumptively unconstitutional under the Montana Constitution, and it struck down this terrible law that had taken birth certificates, accurate birth certificates and driver's licenses away from transgender people. Kansas has passed a law like that too, and there was a recent state decision from Kansas very similarly saying, hey, you just cannot do this to a group of people under our own Kansas Constitution. So these are really important cases, and it's encouraging that at least some of our state courts are recognizing they need to sort of step in and fill the breach here and make sure that people, at least in those states, have some fundamental protections. And then state legislatures, that is really, gosh, that may be our most important kind of battleground right now. And it's going both ways. I mean, we have, unfortunately, a number of state legislatures are just going to extreme lengths to restrict transgender people in every way you can imagine. Medical care, ID documents, access to just public restrooms, I mean, you name it. But then there are other states that are trying to really become refuge, you know, a legal refuge for transgender people, and passing things like shield laws that protect patients and families and providers. It's really fascinating. We've got, you know, half the country trying to be like kind of a refuge for transgender people, and the other half building barriers and targeting them. And that divergence is really just a defining reality for transgender people and their families at this moment.
3: Shannon, you represent transgender service members, including decorated soldiers, who are being discharged under the administration's military ban. Tell us about your clients in the case of Talbot versus United States and where that fight stands.
4: Oh, thank you so much. Yes. I mean, I will tell you, it has been the honor of my life to represent the plaintiffs in this case. These people are extraordinary, and just they're so selfless, so admirable. And the only bright spot about the ban is that it's allowed our country to get to know some of these people. And I think probably before the ban, most people didn't even know there were transgender people in the military. And now at least they do know that. But I mean, just take the lead plaintiff, Nick Talbot. I mean, he grew up on a family farm in Ohio. He spent nearly a decade fighting for the chance to serve in the military and preparing himself for that. He finally was able to enlist after we were able to get rid of the Trump administration's ban from Trump's first term. He enlisted. He was named honor graduate of his basic training class. He commissioned as a second lieutenant. I mean, just by every measure the military uses, he is exemplary. And now the government is discharging him. You know, it's not for anything he did, not for any failure to meet a standard or anything like that. It's just solely because of who he is. And then we have another plaintiff. Nick's just starting to serve. Major Erica Vandal has been in forever. She is really just like Army royalty. I mean, her dad was a 3-star general. He served 36 years. The Army has a training center named after him. Her brothers were a Marine pilot, a Navy pilot. She grew up in the military, moving around the country. She went straight from high school to West Point. She spent her entire adult life on active duty. She was deployed to Afghanistan. She was awarded a Bronze Star. She has a spouse, two young kids, and the government's throwing her out. I mean, walking away from 18 years, millions of dollars of training, and taking, of course, not only is the military losing like an exemplary soldier, she's taking her family's income, their housing, their health care. And again, just because she's transgender, I mean, this is not the way that we treat people who serve our country. I mean, all these clients, they have decades of combined service, deployments. Many of them have been deployed all over the world. They've got commendations. And the government's only stated reason for doing this is military readiness. That's what they say, but the government has not been able to produce any evidence at all that these service members undermine readiness, because there just isn't any. I mean, the record in this case is so clear that these people strengthen our military. I mean, it's pushing them out that would weaken it. And we're doing real well in this case. We've gotten, you know, two positive decisions, first from the lower court, the district court, then that was just very recently affirmed by the D.C. Circuit Court of Appeals, one of the most respected appellate courts in the country. These courts are recognizing that this ban is just pure hostility towards a group of people. I think we're going to win this case, including, I'm hopeful, if it reaches the Supreme Court.
2: Shannon, let's dig into sports, because that's become the flashpoint. Critics argue that transgender women and girls have an unfair physical advantage in women's athletics. And in the case West Virginia v. BPJ, the court let states act on that view. How do you respond to the fairness claim, and what does the evidence show?
4: Yeah, I mean, I take the fairness concern very seriously. I mean, fairness in women's sports, it really matters. But here, though, is what the evidence actually shows. I mean, you know, first of all, we're talking about an extremely small number of athletes. I mean, the president of the NCAA testified that there's fewer than 10 transgender athletes out of over 500,000 college athletes. We're talking about a real small group. And then second, for younger athletes, the male advantage, the idea that you would have an advantage because you were born male, it really does not apply to these younger athletes. The plaintiff in BPJ, Becky, you know, she was a middle schooler. She never went through male puberty. She started taking, you know, medical treatments at a young age. She never experienced male puberty, which is what accounts for the differences in strength between, you know, men and women. So if you don't go through male puberty, you're just not going to have that advantage. And in fact, she usually finished towards the back of the pack. I mean, she wasn't a great athlete, honestly. She just wanted to run track with her friends. So I think, you know, the question isn't whether fairness matters. It definitely matters. But the point is, these categorical bans just on really a handful of kids, they don't solve any real problems, but they cause such terrible harm to those kids. I mean, they brand these they're just kids, and they brand them as threats. They take away something every other child gets, you know, the chance to be part of a team. And they just send a horrible message to the other kids, too, that it's okay if someone's different, that it's okay to just exclude them. I just don't think that's the kind of country we want to live in. We can talk about, and we have great examples of what would be a fair approach. Like, how could we do that? And it's not a one-size-fits-all. I mean, if we're talking about youth and recreational sports, it really should just be about participation. You know, every kid should just get to play. And then, you know, where it's more competitive, like high school, you know, highly competitive high school sports or elite and collegiate levels, we can handle eligibility the way sports have always handled it for other issues, which is sport by sport and evidence-based rules set by like high school athletic associations or sporting organizations. The best policies I have seen are ones that adopt for junior high and high school, adopt an individualized assessment approach. There's kind of a general presumption that probably in most cases, it's not going to be any kind of problem, no fairness issues for a transgender kid to get to play, but you can have an individualized assessment to identify cases where there may be some potential unfairness and make adjustments, you know, based on those individual circumstances. That's worked really well in many states, and I wish we could just get back to that and treat this as just a plain old policy issue and remember that, you know, the adults in the room here need to be the ones taking responsibility for figuring out how to make sure that all these kids are treated kindly with dignity and that to the extent humanly possible, everyone has an opportunity to try out and play. The way this thing is going now, the way this issue is going now, becoming so politically polarized and just this all or nothing approach where people think it's okay to ban every single transgender kid from any opportunity to play school sports. It is really a shame. And I think we're doing a disservice to all the kids in this country.
3: Shannon, you've pointed out that in the BPJ decision, the Supreme Court ruled that states may exclude trans athletes, not that they must. So what happens now? What overall would be a fair, workable approach to athletic eligibility, building on what you just said, that respects the rights and opportunities of all athletes?
4: Yeah, I mean, you know, it's honestly not that hard to come up with policies that make sense. For kids who are pre-puberty, you don't really need a policy. Like, boys and girls are generally roughly have, you know, the same athletic ability before puberty. So you don't need a special rule there. And then, you know, post-puberty, and again, in most instances, it's probably going to be fine. There's probably not going to be any particular issue with the transgender kid wanting to play based on, you know, the sex that they're living as. But you can always, you know, the best rule, the best policy, I think, again, is the individualized determination with probably a presumption that you should get to play. And then the kind of as a check and balance, just make sure that somebody's taking a look so that we would catch like sort of outlier cases where there might be some potential unfairness. And again, we know that does work in practice. And the BPJ decision was kind of disappointing. I mean, I do wish the court had held that our federal constitution prohibits those blanket bans. But the good news, I guess, is that they did leave this issue up to the states. So states that want to be inclusive and that adopt kind of reasonable policies, they are still absolutely free to do that. And that's really what should be happening around this issue. You know, for example, we could look to Maine. Maine has long had a policy like that. And we can also look to California, which has done some very creative thinking in terms of how to be inclusive of transgender kids in athletics in a way that preserves a fairness for everyone. For example, by creating extra slots for competition and even adopting a rule that if there's a known transgender kid who wins a competition in a female sports, that could be, you could have two firsts or two seconds or two thirds. I mean, they've really been quite creative in finding ways to just create more opportunities for everyone instead of resorting to excluding an entire group of kids.
2: Shannon, many listeners may feel alarmed, but also helpless watching all this unfold. What can ordinary people do practically, politically, and personally to support transgender rights?
4: You know, a lot. People can actually do a lot on this. It you would be amazed at how much difference it makes when someone just speaks up, when you hear some misinformation coming up at, you know, at work or at a dinner table, online. Just gently saying something, not confronting people, but just gently engaging with people and trying to meet them where they are and appeal to shared values and maybe just share an experience, you know, like, hey, I hear what you're saying, But, you know, my sister has a transgender kid, and here's what we've seen. And that is so effective, and it means so much. But also just showing up locally, like school board meetings, these state legislative hearings. I know it can be hard to track this stuff, but when people would, if supportive parents and neighbors and family members and just community members would show up for these legislative hearings and be willing to speak, there's almost always like an open mic opportunity. That genuinely can move the outcome. And of course, like, please donate to organizations who are doing the work. I will say, especially right now, the legal organizations that are litigating these cases, and vote, especially voting in every election, including the small ones, because that's really where the policies that affect people's everyday lives are being made. Judges, school boards, state legislators. And I will just say, if you happen to be like an employer, a school leader, a pastor, a coach, your policies and your voice in that capacity are going to carry enormous weight. You know, if you can keep your institutions open, if you can, and convey that publicly, again, in a way that brings people in, not that shames people or calls them out, but in a way that brings them in, that has a huge impact.
3: Shannon, you personally have been involved in this struggle for decades, politically and as an attorney. What gives you hope?
4: You know, history gives me hope. I mean, I have been doing this work for a long time. And I mean, I remember, you know, 1986, the Supreme Court held that states could literally criminalize being gay. And then 17 years later, that very same court recognized marriage equality for same-sex couples. I mean, movements, we always lose battles on the way to winning. And that's just how this works. Our clients give me hope. I mean, people like Nick and Erica, I mean, they keep showing up to serve a country that right now is telling them they're not wanted. And I'll tell you, that kind of courage is very contagious. And young people give me hope. I mean, I think this generation, they just know better. They know better. They have friends and family members who are transgender. So I think the question isn't whether we get to a country that treats transgender people with dignity and compassion. It's really just how fast is that going to happen, and how many people can we protect along the way? I mean, that is the work as I understand it. And I'll tell you, I have never believed more strongly that we will finish it. We will.
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4: 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And we're on all the things, you know, Instagram, Facebook, LinkedIn, all the things.
2: Shannon Minter, thank you for all that you do every day. And thank you so much for joining us on Law and Disorder.
4: Heidi and Stephen, thank you so much for having me. I really enjoyed it.
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0: We are about 2 months away from one of the most momentous midterm elections in the history of the United States, which could well spell the future of the American democracy. If the Democrats do not win control of Congress, President Donald Trump will have clear sailing to continue to expand his fascist regime by killing citizens and non-citizens, dismantling cherished American institutions, and violating the U.S. Constitution. The question facing every one of us is what we, the people, are going to do about it. What are we going to do to deny the MAGA movement control of the House and Senate and governorships and state legislatures? And what are we going to do over the next 2 years, 4 years, 8 years, and beyond to take back and rebuild our democracy? To help us chart that path, we're very fortunate to be joined today on Law and Disorder by Heather Booth. Heather Booth is one of the country's leading strategists on progressive issue campaigns and elections. She began organizing in the civil rights and women's movements of the 1960s. She started Jane, an underground abortion service, in 1965 before Roe v. Wade was decided. Heather's been involved in and managed a wide range of political campaigns and was the training director of the Democratic National Committee. In 2000, she was the director of the NAACP National Voter Fund, which helped to increase African-American election turnout. In 2008, she was the director of the healthcare campaign for the AFL-CIO. In 2009, she directed the campaign to pass President Barack Obama's first budget. In 2010, she was the founding director of Americans for Financial Reform, fighting to regulate the financial industry. She was the national coordinator for the Coalition Around Marriage Equality and a strategic advisor to the Alliance for Citizenship. She was the field director for the 2017 campaign to stop the tax giveaways to millionaires and billionaires and won the Consumer Financial Protection Bureau and the Todd Frank Bill. She directed progressive and senior outreach for the Biden-Harris campaign. Currently, Heather is a member of the consulting firm Democracy Partners. She's National Outreach Director of Battleground Alliance, organizing in about 40 marginal congressional districts, and she's president of the Midwest Academy, training social change leaders and organizers. Best of all, she's the sister of Dave Tobus, one of my dearest friends and classmate at Paul D. Schreiber High School in Port Washington, Long Island. Heather, welcome to Law and Disorder.
1: What a fabulous both introduction and what a wonderful movement partner you are and have been. And to all those people listening in, you are also activists and organizers and change makers. Thanks for listening and thanks for being partners in this movement to ensure that we have law against the disorder that is currently in our government.
0: Well said. Heather, look, at the very outset, given your long and terrific career in political organizing, we're not going to bury the lead. What are the major lessons you've learned?
1: Probably the main lesson I've learned is that if we organize with love at the center, we can change this world. It's largely how we have changed this world for the better, and we need to do that now.
2: Heather, where did you begin first to learn all that?
1: Oh, thanks for asking. There are many places where this kind of learning starts. In part, it was from my family, which I really was grateful to be in a family that did have love at the center and also believed that we should leave this world a little bit better place. I was a Girl Scout, and you know, there's a Girl Scout rule that you leave your campfire in better shape than when you found it. And that's what we believed about doing for this world. But I really learned the lesson most deeply when I was in the civil rights movement. In 1964, I joined other Northern students who were recruited to support African Americans in Mississippi who were being brutalized and treated with horrible conditions when they just tried to live with dignity and respect, and particularly if they tried to register to vote. And so there was an attempt to recruit Northern students to support that effort. And it was during that summer that three of the young volunteers, Andrew Goodman, James Chaney, and Michael Schwerner, were killed at the hands of the Klan. And though that was so terrible, within a year we did win a Voting Rights Act. And I learned that when you continue to organize, even when it seems most hopeless, even when it doesn't seem possible you can make the change because the powers against you are so great, we can build our people's power, and we can organize and make that change. And now the Voting Rights Act is under threat, and again, it calls us to organize.
0: Heather, based on that young experience back in 64, how did you move on from Freedom Summer?
1: A lot of things happened, but I returned to my campus in Chicago. And one of the things, I first saw how women were also being treated. A friend of mine was raped at knife point in her bed on off-campus housing. We went with her to student health to get gynecological care for her, and were told that gynecological coverage wasn't part of student health. She also was given a lecture on her promiscuity. Here she was raped at knife point. And we sat with her. They called it a sit-in. But over time, the rules changed. And now, of course, student health would have to cover gynecological care, as do most healthcare plans. And that's because people organized. And then in 1965, a friend of mine told me that his sister was pregnant and not ready to have a child. And could I help him find someone to perform an abortion for his sister? I didn't really know anything about the situation. It's the first time I remember really talking about abortion. But I said I would try and do what I could to help a friend in need, just on a moral basis. And so I went to the medical arm of the civil rights movement, a medical committee for human rights, and one movement helps another. I found a remarkable doctor, T.R.M. Howard. We should know his name, but there's a book about him, by the way, called Black Maverick. And he performed the abortion, and I thought that was it, and I went on. But then word spread and someone else called, and I made that arrangement. And word spread again, and someone else called. And I realized this was a greater problem than I had understood. I didn't know at the time that there were septic abortion wards in Chicago hospitals where women were dying or in pain because of injury they had done to themselves or others had done to them because it was illegal to have this most intimate freedom of a person's life to determine when or whether to have a child. So we made the arrangement. And because there were so many people calling, I recruited other women to help. And over time, well, there's a much longer story to this, the women involved, we called it the service, or Jane, would put out a notice that said, pregnant, don't want to be, call Jane. And over time, the women learned how to do the abortions, the procedures themselves. And between 1965 and 1973, when Roe became the law of the land, the women of Jane performed 11,000 abortions. And because people organized in the country, this did become a freedom to protect this most intimate decision in a woman's life. And now that is also under threat. But when we organize, we will turn this around.
2: Heather, at one point you moved from issues to elections, and I suspect the two have remained deeply intertwined. Tell us a bit more about your life after that.
1: There's so much to life, and it's been a pretty wonderful life. In 1966, at my campus, we had the first sit-in against the war in Vietnam. And we invited an outside speaker who was the head of the largest campus national organization at that time, Students for a Democratic Society. And he said he came to be an outside speaker, but also came looking for me. His name was Paul Booth. We sat next to each other, and after 3 days, he asked me to marry him. After 5 days, I said I would, though we'd wait for a year till I graduated. And we were married for over 50 years, raising 2 beautiful children and now 5 grandchildren. Though he died 8 years ago, he was also a great movement leader and part of union organizing with American Federation of State, County, and Municipal Employees. So I've had a very full life and also did other kinds of organizing. I started a training center for organizers called Midwest Academy. It still goes and is thriving. Yomara Velez is the director of Midwest Academy now, although I'm chair of the board, and was involved in a number of organizing efforts around the country. Continued that work and continue it still. Early on in my organizing, I was anti-electoral. I had been involved in early the civil rights work in Mississippi, and the people in elected office I thought were proved of that kind of violence. And then I also was in Chicago under the original Mayor Daley and thought that wasn't the kind of government I wanted to see. But when Ronald Reagan was elected in 1980, I realized that elections have enormous consequences. And so many of the rights and positive changes that we had been able to win were being pushed back. And as a friend of mine, Alice Palmer, said, if you don't do elections, elections will do you. And so I learned a lot about elections and became involved and decided to train others about how to not only be involved in winning elections, but also how to build organizations on an ongoing basis, even through the election. So the election isn't just the end result, but it's to win governing majorities and people power so that we can have a voice into the future. And that led me to work with a number of wonderful campaigns. Mayor Washington in Chicago, I was the deputy field director, and the Carol Mosley Braun, who won as the first African-American woman senator, and a number of other races, and then became the training director for the Democratic Party. And now I'm with a group called Battleground Alliance. It's an extraordinary effort designed to build and support organization in about 40 marginal congressional districts to take back Congress and build organization for the long haul.
2: Speaking of the long haul, what do you see as the greatest challenges facing the Democrats this November? And how can each of those challenges be overcome?
1: Oh, there's so many challenges. There are challenges from the outside and challenges from the inside. On the outside, there are challenges of disinformation, of enormous crypto and other kinds of funding, this toxic impact of the ultra-wealthiest controlling our futures. And they're the challenges that people are facing in our daily lives, that prices are just going up. We have trouble affording our gasoline, our food. Healthcare is being cut. Rural hospitals are closing. So there are challenges both from the outside we need to address and need to show that we're really fighting for the issues that people care about, fighting on affordability, fighting to lower costs that are often the prices being raised just to give tax breaks to the ultra-wealthy. So we have to show people we're on the same side and can fight together, fighting for reproductive freedom, fighting for a path to citizenship so that people aren't brutalized on our own streets. But there are also challenges from the inside. Often there are bases of division and different approaches people take. but I think we need to look for unity across those divisions and ourselves become agents of hope. In many ways, I think the worst legacy of this period, beyond the attacks and abuse on people in our lives, will be the diminished hope people have that change is possible. And so I think we need to take up the mantle and be agents of hope, not on an abstraction, but on the true reality that when we organize, we can change the future. And that's our mission.
0: If you've just joined us, you're listening to Law and Disorder. I'm Steve Rohde. My co-host joining me today is Heidi Boghossian. And we're having a personal and intensive conversation with one of the nation's foremost political organizers in the progressive movement, Heather Booth. Heather, as a follow-up to that question, there's a lot of controversy over socialists and the Democratic Socialists of America and the influence of the far left in the Democratic Party and worrisome fears that that will retard democratic progress in the midterms. How do you navigate through all that?
1: The key issue, again, I think, is involving people for us to determine our own future. There's so many threats against us, this ultra-wealthy making decisions on our lives and distracting us. But what we can do is organize on the issues that really concern us. And people will seek different alternatives in different parts of the country, reflecting what their own city, state, and area are like and what those interests are. I do think we need to join together with unity, even across the differences, while we fight for a shared vision of a better country that does provide health care for everyone and our basic needs, that ensures that we can afford our utility prices, that we have education that meets the needs and prepares us and our children for the future, based on fact-based information, not based on misinformation, that we stop things like the spread of measles that's reappearing in the country. And there's so many issues on which we do agree and can work concretely together to change that future.
2: Heather, on a personal level, how do you keep going and where can all of us find hope?
1: You know, I find hope in so many places. I find hope, Heidi, in this conversation, and probably amongst the listening audience. I find hope in my children and grandchildren, in my friends. I find hope in Minneapolis, in people who are standing up together, side by side. Mm-hmm. People are acting with courage around the country. And we saw it in the No Kings demonstrations. And there'll be future ones, too. And then we'll have a turnout during the election that will bring, I believe, a hopeful alternative when we're all involved. But then we have to build on that hope to actually implement the policies that reflect our real concerns on healthcare, on housing, on education, on the needs of our people. I also find hope just in a personal life. I'm in two book clubs and love those discussions. I'm in two groups of friends. We go to theater with different shows every month. So it's a way to structure life with friends and family and whatever it is that people find that gives them joy, to ensure we look for those moments of joy as well as this joy in the work of moving together to make this a better world.
0: Heather, in light of all this, what are Trump's greatest vulnerabilities and how can we expose them and turn them to our advantage?
1: You know, in a way, Trump does it himself, but we do need to expose it and bring people's attention to who's causing these problems, whether it's the tariffs that are raising our prices in order to give these tax breaks to the wealthiest, or whether it's his grifting for his own family and friends and his own donors. It's exposing that reality, but also bringing it home. We have to let people know what their own member of Congress is doing. Are they standing with us or standing with Trump? And those leaders who have found the courage to stand up, and they're all around, both grassroots leaders, organizational leaders, but also political leaders, some coming from the grassroots, who then are going into elected office and combining the two. But it's up to us which direction we go.
2: Heather, can you give us concrete suggestions for the next steps that we can all take?
1: Probably those in the listening audience already know steps that they are taking. My bet is many of them are already involved. I often encourage people, though, to think about the work with four M's, the letter M. The first is members. Who can you recruit? So here was one radio program you're listening to. Who could you recruit for this? Who could you recruit for the next activity? What's their name? Write it down. What's the email? How are you going to get in touch with them? When will you call them? Can you recruit 1, 2, 5, 10? Can you have a house meeting and get people involved? The second M is message. What will you say? Where will you say it? Are you posting on social media? Are you taking it to your pickleball club? Are you sharing it with people around the Thanksgiving table? What's the message and where will you send it? The third M is money. It takes real change and dollars and more to build a social movement. What will you provide? But also, will you raise funds from others? That's also an important activity. So members, message, money, and the fourth M is movement. What will we do together? How we'll fight together, care together, build community together? Who will we bring in? How will we protect those who are vulnerable? How will we support those who've spoken out with courage? How will we speak out with courage? Will we come together for the next No Kings? Will we come together for the town hall? Will we come together for the meeting with a member of Congress? Will we come together and make sure people vote and vote early? And will we protect the freedoms that we have won and advance them into the future?
0: Heather, how can people follow your work, get directly involved in the kind of organizing we've been discussing today?
1: There's so many groups and so many ways. And again, people in this listening audience probably have their own ideas. I'm particularly involved in Battleground Alliance. You can go to that website, www.battlegroundalliance.org. And that's a way to support efforts around building organization during this election cycle. There's the training center I work with, Midwest Academy. It's midwestacademy.com, and it's a way to get training about how you do this kind of organization. It's also the various groups and organizations in your communities. Whatever it is, I encourage you to remember that when we organize with love at the center, we can change this world. I thank you both, Heidi and Steve, and I thank all those listening in for the lives you lead and the ways in which you will make this a better world.
0: Heather Booth, this has been inspiring and really quite moving for me. Thank you for what you do every day. Thank you for joining us on Law and Disorder, and please say hi to your brother Dave.
1: And David is so fond of you, and I feel we have this family connection, and I'm so glad for us to reconnect now, later in life, and look forward to a future movement partnership.
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1: This is Bird Noir. I'm Private Eye Michael Stein. My buddy Calvin likes to keep to himself. He'd just moved out to a lakeside cabin for extra privacy when he called me.
2: Michael, I think I'm being watched. Some big brown hawk has flown over the cabin almost every day this week, and it's starting to creep me out.
1: What makes you say it's a hawk?
2: Well, it's always soaring high overhead. The bird holds its wings flat as a plank, and I hardly ever see it flap.
1: Well, it does sound like a bird of prey, Calvin.

0: But tell me more about the wings. Are they broad and rounded like a red-tailed hawk? Or long and straight like a bald eagle?
1: Well, now that you mention it, the guy's the right shape for a bald eagle. But like I said, the bird is brown, not bald. I can't see any white at all.
0: Ah, mystery solved. You're looking at a juvenile bald eagle. These birds take up to 5 years to get that classic white head and tail. Until then, young bald eagles are varying shades of mottled brown. I'll bet this youngster's getting the lay of the land, your lakefront neighborhood included.
1: I guess it is kind of nice to get to know my new neighbors. Thanks, Michael.
0: Anytime, Calvin. 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I'm Michael Stein, Private Eye.
2: 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That's tonight at 7 at 56 Corey Street in Madison. The Shambhala Center of Madison invites you to an evening of Zen meditation and chanting tonight at 7. 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A short Dharma talk or question and answer session will follow. 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

We are still black, and we have come back. New song, Resonue. We have come back, we brought back to our land, Africa, the music of Africa. Jazz is a black power. Jazz is a black power. Jazz is a African power. Jazz is an African music. Jazz is an African music.

Greetings, peoples of Earth. My name is Joanne Powers. You, of course, are listening to Fire Worship here on WRT 89.9 FM, Madison, listener-sponsored community radio, bringing you the finest and creative music from this Earth and others. From now until 5 in the p.m., gonna launch the show today with a little bit of a sextet of John Chakai on tenor saxophone, bass clarinet, Charlie Kohlhase on alto saxophone, tenor, and baritone, Garrison Fuel on guitar and percussion, Cecil McBee on bass, and Billy Hart on drums. From a 2013 No Business album called Tribal Ghost, we're going to hear Chakai's composition, Llanto del Indio. After that, various places I could go. I've got the Pyramid Trio, Archie Shepp, John and Alice Coltrane, a little bit of Charles Mingus, Trio 3, Reggie Workman, so many places to go. So, we're going to start, as mentioned, Llanto del Indio by John Chakai.

the drums, really hard. Guys on fuel and guitar. Charlie Collins on all the saxophones.

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We hope to meet you again sometime down the future, in the future, in Zukunft, as they say over there in Germany. In Zukunft, in Zukunft. Thank you very much.

And hello again. The time is 2:57 in the p.m. My name is Joanne Powers. 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Listener-sponsored community radio. We just heard a group called The Group. Marion Brown on alto sax, Ahmed Abdullah on trumpet and flugelhorn, Billy Bang on violin, Saron on bass, Fred Hopkins also on bass, and Andrew Cyril on drums, doing a version of Charles Mingus's Goodbye Pork Pie Hat. The group was performing on an album called Live, released on No Business Records. Recorded way back in 1986, but not released until 2012. Before that, we heard Irina Schweitzer and Trio 3 from their Baron concert release. Irina Schweitzer, of course, on piano. Oliver Lake on alto saxophone. Reggie Workman on bass. And Andrew Cyril on drums. The track we heard there was WSLC. Which just happens to be the last initials of the four members of that quartet. That was released on Intact Records back in 2009. Though recorded a couple of years earlier than that, in 2007. And began that set with John Chikai and his ensemble from Tribal Ghost. John Chikai, Charlie Kohlhase, Garrison Fewell, Cecil McBee, and Billy Hart. That album might be credited to the whole lot of them. Spinatron just gives it to John Chikai. From Tribal Ghost 2013, another No Business Records release. Recorded in 2007 at Birdland in New York City. Up next, oh, so many things to choose from. I think we're going to hear a little bit of Archie Shepp, two tracks off his album Kwanzaa. We're going to hear New Africa and Slow Drag. I think I might follow it up with one of my favorite Coltranes, either John or Alice, or both. I could do both. I have the power. But up next, Archie Shepp from the album Kwanzaa. This is New Africa.

Thank you. I'd like to thank you very much for the invitation to come here tonight. We enjoyed being in Berkeley. It's a beautiful place.

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1: 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Journalist Amy Goodman has reported some of the most consequential stories of our time. Steal This Story, Please is a gripping portrait of the trailblazer whose unwavering commitment to truth-telling spans three decades. Oscar-nominated filmmakers Carl Diehl and Tia Lesson take us behind the scenes with the warm, wisecracking granddaughter of an Orthodox rabbi as she navigates the modern media landscape. With shrinking newsrooms, weaponized social media, and a president deliberately eroding public trust, Steal This Story, Please shows how independent media is essential to democracy. Amy and the film's directors will be on hand for a talkback after the screening. 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The Progressive Magazine and WRT Madison present a screening of Steal This Story, Please at the Barrymore Theater on Saturday, September 5th.

And the time is just after 4 in the p.m. You're listening to Fire Worship here on WRT 89.9 FM. Madison, listener-sponsored community radio. What did we just hear? We just heard, of course, Alice Coltrane from Live at the Berklee Community Theater, 1972. Released in 2019. We heard My Favorite Thing.

Line up on that Alice Coltrane on harp, piano, and organ. Charlie Hayden on bass. Ashish Khan on sarod. Pranesh Khan on tabla and nal. Ben Riley on drums. And Bobby W. on tambura and percussion. That was released on the BCT Records label. Before that, Infinity, the John Coltrane album, usually these days, credited to John and Alice Coltrane. You heard the first two tracks off of that, Peace on Earth and Living Space. First one, had John Coltrane, Pharoah Sanders, Alice Coltrane, Rashid Ali, and Ray Appleton. Second one, replaced much of that quartet with Elvin Jones, Jimmy Garrison, and McCoy Tyner. There's also some overdubbing from Alice Coltrane, Charlie Hayden, and a string orchestra. And then began that set with Archie Shepp from his album Kwanzaa. That released in 1974. We heard New Africa, a Grahan Mancur III composition, followed by Slow Drag, an Archie Shepp composition. Shepp himself, of course, in tenor sax and soprano. A wide array of different people on the two tracks we heard. Beaver Harris, drums, Jimmy Owens on trumpet. Rakan Mancur III on trombone, James Spaulding was not on one of those tracks. Charles Davis on baritone saxophone, Dave Burrell on piano, Walter Booker on bass, Woody Shaw on trumpet on the second track, Matthew G. on trombone, Clarence Sharp on alto sax, Cecil Payne on baritone and flute, Cedar Walton on piano, Wilbur Ware on bass, and Joe Chambers on drums. And it is after four, which means it is time for The Wages of Cinema.

I was hoping to have a guest today, but that seems to have fallen through, so we're just going to have the film calendar. And our calendar is going to begin with Thursday, September 3rd. The UW Cinematheque's premiere series is going to continue with Rose of Nevada at 7 p.m. on Thursday at 4070 Vilas Hall. In a remote Cornish fishing village, the inexplicable return of a fishing vessel believed lost for 30 years unsettles the community and quiet tensions resurface. It's universally acclaimed and one of the best-reviewed films of the year, so it's really great to finally get a chance to see it. Apparently, they'll be screening a 35mm print of that. That's Thursday, 7 p.m. at the UW Cinematheque, 4070 Vilas Hall. Starting on Friday at our various local commercial theaters, in honor of Star Trek's 60th anniversary, they'll be screening, the first four of the Star Trek films paired with related episodes of the original television program. We have the motion picture, which will screen on Friday, The Wrath of Khan. That's the best one. On Saturday, The Search for Spock on Sunday, and The Voyage Home on Monday. 2 and 4 apparently will both get an encore screening on Tuesday at the AMC, though for some unfathomable reason there, those two screenings overlap slightly, so you can't see both. I can't explain that. But yeah, the AMC and Point at least are both playing those. I think possibly the Palace as well. You'll have to check the times. They vary a little bit depending on the venue. And then on Friday, the 4th of September, the Cinematheque is celebrating Labor Day weekend with a new restoration of American Job, the feature debut of Wisconsin's own Chris Smith, a satirical pseudo-documentary about a young Midwestern man trying out a series of largely insipid low-wage jobs. The New York Sun called it easily one of the decade's best indie debuts. And that's screening at the Cinematheque, 7 p.m. on Friday. Also at 7 p.m. on Friday, repeat screening, 7 p.m. on Saturday, the Marquee Theater in the Union South is kicking off its season with two screenings of this spring's science fiction epic Project Hail Mary, starring Ryan Gosling and a very charismatic pile of rocks. Gosling plays a middle school teacher who awakens aboard an interstellar spacecraft with no memory of how he got there. It's critically acclaimed. Most everybody seemed to like it. That's at the Marquee, 7 o'clock on both Friday and Saturday. Then on Saturday, the Cinematheque is going to be screening a new restoration of Kiyoshi Kurosawa's 1998 Serpent's Path. They're basically screening this one because next Thursday, on the 10th, they will be screening the same director's 2024 French-language remake of that film. A man believes he has found the man responsible for his daughter's horrific death, yet as he kidnaps and tortures the purported culprit in a dilapidated warehouse alongside his accomplice, his quest for vengeance steadily begets more carnage and the discovery of uncomfortable truth about himself. They describe it as bleakly humorous and endlessly disturbing. I don't know if it's my sort of animal, but your mileage may vary. That's Serpent Path, the 1998 original version, screening 7 p.m. on Saturday. And then 7 p.m. the following Thursday, September 10th, is the local premiere of the 2024 French language remake. Also on Thursday the 10th, there's an award-winning documentary called The Ugly Little Monkeys about Los Changuitos Feos de Tucson, the first youth mariachi group in the United States in the working-class barrios of Tucson, Arizona. I think you have to register to see that, but you can figure that out if you want to. That's at the Marquee Theater, 6 p.m. on Thursday, September 10th. Next Friday, September 11th, Cinematheque is continuing
with Amoros Perros, the brilliant debut feature of Alejandro González Iñárritu from 2000. It's a triptych of three interconnected stories set in Mexico City. A slum teenager gets involved in dogfighting, a model seriously injures her leg, and then one about a mysterious hitman. It was universally acclaimed, screening at the Cinematheque Friday, September 11th. Also, that weekend, on both Friday and Saturday at 7 p.m., the Marquee Theater in Union South is going to be screening the much-beloved Hayao Miyazaki Studio Ghibli anime classic Spirited Away. A young girl moves to a new neighborhood and inadvertently enters the world of Japanese Shinto folklore spirits. Universal acclaim and awards and stuff. That's 7 p.m. on Friday, September 11th and Saturday, September 12th. And then on Saturday, September 12th, at the UW Cinematheque at 7 p.m., they'll be screening Bell, Book, and Candle. James Stewart and Kim Novak star in a romantic comedy that is definitely not Hitchcock's Vertigo. A modern-day witch casts a love spell on a charming publisher. It's like Obsession, but, you know, probably not at all. The Cinematheques call it wickedly funny. That's screening 7 p.m. Saturday, September 12th. Bell, Book, and Candle. Meanwhile, opening this weekend in our commercial theaters, we have By Any Means, a historical crime thriller about an FBI agent teaming up with a mob hitman to investigate the murders of civil rights leaders in 1960s Mississippi. Starring Yahya Abdul-Mateen and Mark Wahlberg. No reviews for that yet, but that's opening, I think, in most of our theaters. Also, an action horror film from Adam Wingard called Onslaught, in which an army sniper unleashes her lethal skills to protect her young daughter from a rogue squad of genetically engineered soldiers. Reviews for that are kind of on the positive end of middling. There's also The Sun Never Sleeps, opening at, I think, the AMC in Point. A new drama from Joe Swanberg stars Dakota Fanning as a 31-year-old woman with apparently a ticking uterus whose life gets turned upside down when her boyfriend insists they spend some time apart and she runs into her ex. I've actually seen this because it opened the season for the UW Cinematheque last week. It was kind of very white, very straight people, the movie. Lots of talking. The acting was decent and occasionally amused, but it felt a lot longer than its 102 minutes. That's The Sun Never Sleeps, playing, I believe, AMC in Point. What else is opening here? We've got an epic-length Bollywood gangster thriller called Mirzapur. Somewhat amusingly written premises. The battle for Mirzapur's throne escalates as old enemies resurface and new threats emerge. Blood debts must be paid while power-hungry contenders fight to control the city's violent underworld. That's all very nonspecific, and there are no reviews for that yet, of course, but that's opening at the AMC this weekend. Also out there is Dreams and Nightmares, which follows a group of queer friends in their mid-30s navigating love, identity, and belonging across America in search of their friend who seems to have disappeared off the grid. Reviews for that seem positive, at least all the ones on the Tomato site so far. That's Dreams in Nightmares. That's out of the AMC. Let's see here. Cars is going back in theaters for its 20th anniversary, the Pixar animated movie. Also out at Point next week here is Colony, an action horror film by Yeon Sang-ho of Train to Busan fame. The film explores the harrowing struggle of isolated survivors trapped in a building, quarantined amidst an unknown outbreak as they fight for survival against the unpredictably evolving infected. Reviews for that are mixed. We've actually got a second South Korean movie opening on the 11th at the AMC and I think possibly Point as well. Called Hope, a science fiction action thriller from South Korean director Na Hong-jin. Best known for the acclaimed 2016 supernatural horror film The Wailing, which everybody seems to love, though despite the bravura filmmaking, I don't
think it lands quite as well as everyone else thinks it does. This movie, however, is about a village police chief and his rookie deputy who must defend his local community from a mysterious creature. It premiered at Cannes and reviews are generally positive. That's Hope, opening at the AMC and I believe Point on September 11th. There's also a period action drama from director Paul Greengrass called The Uprising. His last couple of films, The Lost Bus and News of the World, I actually quite liked. This one dramatizes the 1381 Peasants' Revolt in England. Apparently that event inspired the story of Robin Hood or something. That stars Andrew Garfield, and there aren't reviews yet, but that's opening out at AMC and maybe Point as well. There's a British rom-com called Finding Emily that has very middling reviews. Generally positive reviews, at least leaning positive, for the black comedy supernatural horror film Buddy, about a group of children trapped inside a surreal 1990s-style children's television series who must find a way to escape when their giant, bright orange unicorn host turns into a brutal, malevolent nightmare. That's also going to be screening on campus later this year because director Casper Kelly is actually going to be at the UW Cinematheque towards the end of the semester. A couple more Indian movies in our theaters this year. This week, we have a Malayalam language rom-com called Bethlehem Kudumba Unit, about a couple navigating a significant age difference. That's getting very positive reviews, currently playing out at the AMC, and I believe staying into next week, although at limited times. And then we also have a Kannada language film screening out at the AMC in Fitchburg as well, but by all accounts, not a good one. It's called Toxic, a Fairy Tale for Grown-Ups, a violent and sexual gangster drama set in pre-independence Goa. It's getting pretty terrible reviews. Apparently the AMC has a few screenings of the 1982 comedy The Best Little Whorehouse in Texas, because apparently Dolly Parton is in it. Also Burt Reynolds and Dom DeLuise. Parton plays the proprietress of the titular, no pun intended, establishment, and she and the local sheriff try to protect it from a moral crusader. Critical receptions for that seem quite middling, but apparently it got a little bit of awards attention way back in 1982. I think the only screening left might be at 4 p.m. tomorrow out at the AMC. We still have Tony, the dramedy biopic based on Anthony Bourdain's working in Provincetown, Massachusetts when he was 19. Reviews for that are positive. Hope to catch that one this week. I believe also you still have chances to see Teenage Sex and Death at Camp Miasma, the new slasher movie from Jane Schoenbrunn of I Saw the TV Glow. Reviews for that are very positive, but, you know, I would take that with a grain of salt. Also, still a couple chances in the middle of the next couple afternoons to see the Telugu picture Irumudi, about an alcoholic with a violent past who takes up some sort of Hindu ritual at his daughter's request, and then there's a murder mystery and terrible stuff happens. Reviews for that were positive, and I saw it. It was very good. As mentioned, only a couple chances to see that at the AMC tomorrow afternoon and the next. Positive reviews for Coyote versus Acme. Very solidly middling reviews for Ridley Scott's post-apocalyptic sci-fi movie The Dog Stars, and a movie called Idiots that has just barely positive reviews about two rock-bottom drivers who transport a wealthy teen to rehab. You know, chaos ensues. Oh, and you still have a chance to see the end of Oak Street with the dinosaurs and Spider-Man with the Spider-Man, and I think The Odyssey might still be in theaters, and so with Minions and Monsters. Toy Story 5 might be gone now. That's going to do it for our film calendar. I'm going to play some more music. You know why? Because I can. Again, my name is Joanne Powers. You are listening to the Fire Worship here on WRT.
fire worship every other Tuesday afternoon. Up next, we're going to hear a little bit of Oliver Lake from NTU, Point From Which Creation Begins. We're going to hear a tune called Africa.

0: And that's going to just about do it for the show. We just heard Reggie Workman from his Cerebral Caverns from 1994. It's kind of amusing, the Spinatron thing. Somebody had put in Reginald Workman. Reggie Workman on bass. The track we heard there was Evolution. Sam Rivers on soprano saxophone. Jerry Allen on piano. And Jerry Hemingway on drums. Before that, Charles Mingus doing So Long Eric from the Town Hall Concert Live 1964. And began that with Oliver Lake from NTU, The Point From Which Creation Begins, 1970, doing Africa.
1: Yeah, W-O-I-T Madison.

0: time is now 6 o'clock. Welcome to WORT's local news for Tuesday, September 1st. I'm your host, Sarah Hopeful.
1: And I'm your host, Christian Knutson. In tonight's news, the Wisconsin Elections Commission advises local clerks to maintain regular practices in the November election.
0: A new project at the University of Wisconsin Law School aims to demystify tribal land acquisition.
1: And in the second half, the Milkweed examines the shrinking access to safe and affordable produce, Stuff Your Face celebrates community making with sourdough bread, and Wildlife Weekly looks forward to the annual migration of chimney swifts.
0: All these stories and more on tonight's local news after the short break.
2: I'm Max Pringle with these headlines. Employers posted slightly more job openings in July as the American labor market remained sturdy in the face of higher costs that are squeezing household budgets. The Labor Department reported today that U.S. job openings ticked up to 7.27 million in July from a revised 7.18 million in June. The department's job openings and labor turnover survey also showed that layoffs fell. The American job market is hardly booming, but it is ambling along despite an energy shock caused by the war in Iran that has squeezed family budgets. President Trump says he's happy with the Supreme Court decision Monday to allow construction on his White House ballroom to continue while legal challenges play out. Sagar Magani has more.
3: The ruling replaces a temporary one from Chief Justice John Roberts, issued hours before a lower court decision halting the work would have taken effect. Roberts disagrees with the latest order, joining the court's three liberal-leaning justices who say the construction is likely unlawful. The other justices did not decide the project's legality, but rather said a preservation group likely did not have the legal right to challenge the project. The Trump administration asked the high court to step in after lower courts found the project must halt because it did not have congressional approval. Sagar Magani, Washington.
2: Details are beginning to emerge about the company the White House has brought in to develop Venezuela's oil fields. North American Blue Energy Partners will partner with the Trump administration on a deal that will give the Pentagon a stake in Venezuela's vast oil reserves. The White House released details on Monday. The U.S. is forming a new company with NABEP, already the second largest operator in Venezuela, in hopes of creating a new oil giant. The deal will give the Pentagon a 35% ownership stake in the company, and the State Department

0: department will get a guarantee to purchase 20% of the output at cost. The plan was initially announced Friday. The U.S. is creating a private company to work with NABEP, which is owned by Venezuelan businessman Alejandro Betancourt. He has been the subject of international money laundering investigations. And there's also concern about how he acquired his wealth under Venezuela's authoritarian government. Rescue crews continue to look for survivors in the catastrophic flood that struck Nepal and China last week, as the official death toll goes above 1,000, with thousands more still missing. Charles de la Desma has more.
1: Nepal army personnel and rescuers jump out of helicopters and search with torches inside a tunnel at Rasuwag Adi Hydropower Project for survivors. In south central Nepal's Sichuan district, authorities on Sunday said they were carrying out temporary burials of unidentified bodies in trenches dug in a forested area as concerns for health risks mount. Authorities say the burials are being carried out in line with internationally accepted disaster management protocols, including those of the International Committee of the Red Cross. I'm Charles Dillon-Hesma.
0: Weather forecasters are warning that tropical storm Edouard could reach hurricane strength as it heads toward the Gulf Coast, and it's likely to bring heavy rains and flooding to parts of Texas and Louisiana. Texas Governor Greg Abbott briefed reporters Monday.
2: The biggest problem we expect out of the storm at this moment in time is flooding. Some local rainfall may be as high as 10 to 15 inches. Some could be 3 to 4 inches per hour. The most intense rainfall is expected to be in and around Harris County area.
0: Harris County includes Houston. The National Hurricane Center says the storm will make landfall in Texas today and dump 3 to 6 inches of rain, with up to 9 inches possible in some areas. The Hurricane Center says flash flooding is likely in low-lying and urban areas. In the Pacific Ocean, Tropical Storm Lowell is expected to rapidly intensify and reach the vicinity of the Hawaiian Islands later this week. Russia bombarded the Ukrainian capital Kyiv for more than 12 hours, killing at least a dozen people. Ukrainian officials said it was another aerial onslaught aimed at menacing Ukrainian civilians. Those are the Pacifica headlines. I'm Max Pringle.

0: This is Christian Knutson and Sarah Hopeful with your local news, coming to you from the WORT studios on Bedford Street in bustling downtown Madison. Here are your Tuesday headlines.
1: The Trump regime is doubling down in its efforts to investigate reported voter fraud in a number of states, including Wisconsin, CNN reports. The latest probe, led by the U.S. Department of Homeland Security, aims to investigate allegations of voting by people who aren't citizens. DHS claims it's identified more than 24,000 cases of non-citizens on state voter rolls since April 2025, but this type of fraud is extremely rare, according to decades of voting data and nonpartisan experts. DHS offices in Wisconsin and eight other states are slated to begin actions over the next 6 weeks, with plans to conduct field interviews. The Wisconsin Elections Commission has been cooperating with DHS requests over the last several weeks, according to a source at the agency. Meanwhile, Governor Tony Evers condemned the action and accused the Trump regime of, quote, telling the same lies about our safe and secure elections they've been peddling for years, unquote. FBI agents interviewed several state and local election workers about the 2020 presidential election earlier this spring. A national legal battle over federal demands to hand over personal voter information is still ongoing.
0: Wisconsin governor candidates David Crowley and Tom Tiffany have both agreed to participate in a televised debate scheduled just a couple of weeks before the November election. Hosted by WISN 12, the live debate will kick off at 7 p.m. on Wednesday, October 21st. Questions will touch on the cost of living, taxes, immigration, data centers, and election administration, according to a WISN announcement. This is the first debate invitation that both campaigns have accepted, and it could be the only time that Crowley and Tiffany face off ahead of the election. The 2022 race for Wisconsin governor saw just one debate, while just two were held in 2018, the Milwaukee Journal Sentinel reports.
1: The Wisconsin Legislature's Joint Finance Committee voted unanimously this Tuesday to release state funds for mitigating PFAS pollution in northeastern Wisconsin, reports the Milwaukee Journal Sentinel. $10 million were allocated to cleaning up these forever chemicals. As part of a legal settlement, the state reached with Tyco Fire Products to help address the pollution by the company, including a fire training center in Marinette. The company had been slow to release the funds, but then fast-tracked the decision after the Wisconsin DNR published a public letter asking the committee to release the funds. All funds from the lawsuit will be utilized to remove PFAS contamination in waters affected by the company's pollution.
0: The Eau Claire City Council is again asking the Wisconsin Department of Justice to weigh in on the practice of unhoused people being shipped into their community without their consent. Dubbed homeless drop-offs, law enforcement officers from other agencies in the region have been transporting people outside of their jurisdiction and dropping them off in Eau Claire. Other large municipalities in the state have also experienced these drop-offs, which have become common practice, according to Eau Claire City Attorney Stephen Nick. The Eau Claire City Council sent a letter to Wisconsin Attorney General Josh Call in 2025 requesting law enforcement guidance. For its part, the state DOJ says it is assessing the practice before providing legal guidance.
1: Students at the University of Wisconsin-Platteville are being asked to submit their vaccination status, reports Wisconsin Public Radio. While no cases of measles have been reported on campus, there has been an outbreak in the surrounding Grant, Lafayette, and Iowa counties. The Wisconsin Department of Health Services warned that high-density campus environments are particularly susceptible to measles transmission and now recommends that UW campuses verify student vaccination status and encourage any who are unvaccinated to get the required shots. UW-Platteville students will not be penalized for not being vaccinated or for not sharing their records. At UW-Madison, students must share their vaccination status or be barred from registering for classes.
0: Last Tuesday, a Waukesha County Circuit Court judge ruled a state budget provision unconstitutional, reports the Milwaukee Journal Sentinel. Judge J. Arthur Melvin reversed a state budget provision that directed money away from school libraries in Milwaukee County and used the salaries of several prosecutor positions. The unusual funding arrangement was the result of budget negotiations between Governor Evers and the Republican-controlled legislature in order to pay for 12 assistant district attorney positions in the county. The judge's decision finds that the compromise violates the state's constitution, which protects certain funding streams for the library system. The decision reverts the funds back to going towards school libraries.
1: The Mortgage Institute for Research has selected Eric Perot as its new CEO of research, says the Wisconsin State Journal. Brad Schwartz, the previous CEO, announced his retirement in February and will continue until Perot can take his place. The Mortgage Institute is a nonprofit biomedical research group located on the UW-Madison campus and is closely associated with the university. Perot previously served as Northwestern University's Vice President for Research, where his lab specialized in neuromechanics.
0: Dane County Regional Airport is now providing nonstop service for certain destinations in the fall in order to allow Wisconsin Badgers football fans the chance to watch their team at away games, according to an announcement from the county. The airport is planning for direct flights to State College in Pennsylvania for an away game in September against Penn State, and a direct flight to Los Angeles in October for a game against USC. Tickets for those special flights are available now. And those were tonight's headlines.
1: Following the August primary, Wisconsin is well on its way to the November midterms. But with another election comes a new round of procedural tweaks, including threats of interference by the Trump regime. The Wisconsin Elections Commission met yesterday to discuss what changes to mail-in voting by the U.S. Postal Service could mean for the state and how to handle local errors in the administration of past elections. WRT reporter Mary Kanoki has the story.
2: President Trump issued an executive order in March attempting to alter the way the United States Postal Service sends out mail-in ballots. The order requires USPS to develop a database of all eligible voters and only send ballots to voters on the approved list. It gives the federal government a new way to regulate elections, which are traditionally a responsibility of the states. A federal court blocked implementation of this highly contested executive order last week. But the legal battle is far from over, and confusion continues as to how and when mail-in voting could be affected ahead of the November election. The Wisconsin Elections Commission weighed in yesterday to help clear up the uncertainty. The bipartisan commission, also known as the WEC, unanimously voted on Monday to advise Wisconsin clerks against taking any new action regarding mail-in voting. The federal judge that blocked the executive order ruled that USPS can continue developing the software, but that no state is mandated to implement changes, considering the proximity to election season and the fact that the new system is not completed. Monday's guidance from the WEC maintains the status quo of current mail-in voting procedures in Wisconsin. Meanwhile, the WEC also took up investigations into recent election administration errors at the local level. In Green Bay's spring election and August partisan primary, hundreds of duplicate ballots were mistakenly printed and sent out to absentee voters, and reporting errors made by election officials in Milwaukee delayed the city's results in the August primary. Neither error resulted in any votes being lost or double counted. The WEC discussed both incidents and possible next steps in their Monday meeting. For Green Bay's situation, the commission determined that their investigation had established all of the facts satisfactorily. But due to the nature of the mistake and staffing changes at the local clerk's office, WEC attorney Angela O'Brien Sharp said some information will remain unknowable.
3: I think based on what Green Bay provided, we do know what happened. We do know more or less how each incident occurred. More importantly, I think we have a good understanding of the factors that led to the April incident and the June incident. But like I said, it does seem clear, and especially since Clerk Jeffries is no longer in the role of city clerk, that there are going to be some facts that that we just can't know and that the city of Green Bay can't know. But I do think, based on my assessment, that Green Bay has provided a lot of information. I think the city has responded at least to everything that the commission wanted to know. And then they also responded to the couple of questions that I had just based on their first response. So I think we know what we can about the situation.
2: Commissioner Don Miller shared his thoughts on the errors in Green Bay and where he'd like to see the commission staff dig deeper.
4: I mean, I guess my inclination is that at a minimum, especially with the second occurrence, there was an abuse of discretion at a minimum. And I guess I'd look to staff to cite chapter and verse as to whether or not there was also actions taken contrary to law.
2: The commission plans to continue assessing whether Green Bay election officials broke any laws. At Monday's meeting, the WEC also took up how the commission would follow up with the city of Milwaukee following their procedural error. Milwaukee had preemptively sent information regarding their error to the commission. The commission voted that a letter should still be sent to Milwaukee, thanking them for the information they provided and telling them to expect further questions about the incident. The commission was divided on the amount of scrutiny that should be placed on Milwaukee for their election errors. Commissioner Robert Spindell insisted that Milwaukee's misstep warranted further in-depth investigation.
5: we, with this letter, I believe, are taking our responsibility extremely seriously by looking into this and what has turned into a national concern by many, at least Republicans, which make up a large portion of Wisconsin and the U.S. population.
2: Commissioner Ann Jacobs and Mark Thompson agreed that a follow-up letter should be sent, but were less passionate about the degree of pressure that Milwaukee needed to face. Reporting for WORT, I'm Mary Kanoki.
0: As hyperscale data center projects dot the nation's landscape, public backlash isn't letting up. That's according to a new poll showing 3/4 of Americans oppose such a development in their backyard, with similar sentiments in Wisconsin. Mike Moen of Wisconsin News Connection has more.
6: The survey from Heatmap News says 75% of respondents either somewhat or strongly oppose the construction of a data center in their community. That's slightly higher than Heatmap's spring survey and a significant jump from the same poll a year ago. Organizer Blaine Halverson with Uniting West Wisconsin says, based on neighbors he's talked to, there's genuine fear.
7: It is something that I think people in their gut know is going to change the basic nature and soul of their community.
6: Other polling indicates that while the public might recognize certain economic benefits touted by developers, respondents are more worried about environmental and quality of life impacts. Halverson says organizing partners want to inspire local governments to be proactive with tougher ordinances and other safeguards as these big land use decisions involving data centers surface. Halverson acknowledges there's a lot of nuance to absorb as communities grapple with these moves. He says it's reasonable for people to be completely opposed to the idea of a hyperscale data center, but he adds this type of infrastructure has been around for decades with the need to store information like health records. He suggests the recent rapid growth has forced residents to weigh community-altering projects without much warning.
7: The way they're scaling now dwarfs it so much that it makes the whole thing loom large as a threat to anyone, just the words. Because it's the first time many people have really used the word data center.
6: Across the U.S. and in Wisconsin, residents in areas where data centers are proposed or being built have often criticized their local elected leaders for not being fully transparent about their talks with developers. That was a central issue as the city of Menominee, where Halverson resides, began considering a 320-acre facility. The public outcry prompted new zoning plans this summer. This is Mike Moen for Wisconsin News Connection. 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
1: In Wisconsin, navigating the laws around tribal land acquisition can be extraordinarily complicated. The Great Lakes Indigenous Law Center is planning a comprehensive handbook to guide folks through the system. The center announced that it's received an approximately $100,000 grant to make it happen. Amanda White Eagle is an associate teaching professor at the University of Wisconsin Law School and the director of the Great Lakes Indigenous Law Center. She joined WORT news producer Faye Parks to describe their mission and explain how the project exemplifies UW Law School's commitment to law in action.
2: The Great Lakes Indigenous Law Center has been a part of the University of Wisconsin Law School since the mid-90s. The center itself really wants to enhance the practical legal skills of the students, specifically in the area of Indigenous law. So that can be federal Indian law, tribal law, just really providing a resource for the Native Nations. We have a large emphasis to providing legal resources for the Native Nations in Wisconsin, but we're looking to branch out, including the Great Lakes, and really show our commitment to law in action and giving students experiences in tribal law.
3: So digging into the center's mission a little bit more, I'm curious about what sets Indigenous law apart from other specialties in the judicial system. Does it carry any unique challenges?
2: Yeah, advancing the Wisconsin idea when connecting to law and action for Native Nations, there's a different set of laws that apply to Native people and Native tribes in the state. So when you're thinking about Indigenous law, oftentimes I'm not entirely certain that the larger legal system understands the government-to-government relationship between the United States and two tribal nations. So there are over 500 federally recognized tribes in the United States, and Wisconsin has 11 federally recognized tribes. And the laws that the tribes have are going to be unique to each individual tribe, but the relationship between the federal government and the state of Wisconsin and the tribes is unique. We're hoping to develop legal partnerships with Native Nations, specifically in Wisconsin, and really just try to provide this well-rounded legal education that focuses not just on federal Indian law, but also on the areas that tribes themselves have. So it is unique because it's going to be different from, say, the state of Wisconsin's laws, but it'll be unique to tribal people and the people who either have business with tribes, reside on tribal reservations, and exploring those particular areas.
3: Now, the center is this year's recipient of the Riley Baldwin Wisconsin Idea Endowment Grant. Tell us more about your tribal land restoration project.
2: The University of Wisconsin Law School, through the Great Lakes Indigenous Law Center, applied for this tribal land restoration project. And the initiative is to identify and mitigate any type of legal and administrative hurdles that those 11 federally recognized tribes face when either reclaiming ancestral homelands or when parties want to have additional information or seek out services from tribes. And its primary goal is to create some type of legal handbook that will provide practical guidance on complex topics. So you asked earlier about how does tribal law or references with tribes differ from, say, the state or the larger judicial system. Here, we're hoping to provide that guidance as to how tribes would govern land. And I think for a practical example, at the center, I'll occasionally field phone calls from people saying, look, I'd really like to donate my land to a tribe upon my passing. I'd like it to revert to the original owners. How does that occur? And sometimes it can be a simple answer. Other times it can be really complex. And oftentimes providing that information to people is surprising. I've also had folks call and say, look, I would like some help from a tribe about restoring the land to look like pre-contact. I don't want to necessarily give my land to the tribe, but I want to restore the land, and I'd like the tribe's assistance. How would that look? So the goal with this grant is to look at those opportunities and try to figure out, is there a resource that the center can offer to individuals and to tribes to try to assist with this process?
3: Now, I understand that you plan to tailor this handbook to Wisconsin's legal landscape, but does it also have potential as a resource in other states?
2: I really hope so. So we have, when we were talking about the grant, just generally, we started to think about potential partners, and that includes everything from the Wilderness Society to the Indian Land Tenure Foundation, and these are more national type organizations. And so we're really hoping that with our partnership, this could be a springboard for other states to look and see what they have available and what it is that they could use from our guide.
3: So tell us more about what this collaboration will look like. Are you seeking out frequently asked questions from tribal leaders? What sort of partnership will this entail?
2: So as of right now, we have some initial partners that assisted with letters of support, some tribes that have indicated that they're excited about the process. And so what we will do is create some listening sessions and go to tribal communities and specifically ask, you know, what sort of issues are you facing when it comes to land reclamation, and how could that be mitigated if you had sort of like a checklist or a guide. So most of the time it will be dealing directly with tribes themselves, and it will be up to the tribal leadership to kind of determine what that'll look like.
3: This grant is a one-year award of just over $116,000. Do you think that'll be enough to carry this project over the finish line, or do you anticipate the need for additional funding to sustain it into the future?
2: Our initial goal was that this should be sufficient, but we haven't gotten into the nitty-gritty, right? So we're really hoping that we can accomplish everything within the time frame. And currently, the Great Lakes Indigenous Law Center, comprised of myself as the director, we have two fellows that will be assisting with the project, as well as our outreach manager, who will also be assisting. So we have four individuals. Obviously, we have different tasks, but we're really confident that we'll be able to have a document in hand at the end of this one-year period.
3: You alluded to the Wisconsin idea earlier. Can you expand on how you see the Tribal Land Restoration Project carrying out that mission?
2: The Wisconsin idea just indicates that education should essentially improve people's lives beyond the boundaries of a classroom and directly serve the public. When I think about this project, it has an implication not only for application outside of a classroom, but it has an application directly to tribal nations, in addition to tribal citizens and non-tribal citizens when it comes to the land that we all share.
3: And back to the classroom, what value do you see this project adding to students' education if they participate?
2: Yeah, as of right now, we have six law students signed up to assist with the project for the fall. This includes students having outreach to tribes, students having the ability to research and see what exists in particular areas. So this could be everything from environmental review to wills and probate matters. So this really provides a really interesting in-depth research area that students will be able to look to. If a student has an interest in taxation, they can look to the tax laws and what potential implications could occur. So students will get hands-on experience, and that's the reference to law and action, that they may not get in a traditional classroom scenario or setting.
3: I believe that covers everything on my end, but is there anything else you'd like to add?
2: Just that the center is really excited about this opportunity. The Riley Baldwin Grant is providing us with a mechanism and funding to look to create a document that could really be useful for tribes and for the citizens of Wisconsin.
3: I've been speaking with Amanda White Eagle, an associate teaching professor at the University of Wisconsin Law School and director of the Great Lakes Indigenous Law Center.
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1: Stay with us. We've got a lot more stories for you. Coming up in the second half of the show, The Milkweed takes a look at increasing instances of tainted food.
0: Stuff Your Face gets to know how to work with sourdough.
1: And Wildlife Weekly tracks the migration of chimney swifts.
0: But now I'll take a quick break. Back in a flash.

Progressive Magazine and WORT Madison present Steal This Story, Please at the Barrymore Theater on Saturday, September 5th. Journalist Amy Goodman has reported some of the most consequential stories of our time. Steal This Story, Please is a gripping portrait of the trailblazer whose unwavering commitment to truth-telling spans three decades. Oscar-nominated filmmakers Carl Diehl and Tia Lesson take us behind the scenes with the warm, wisecracking granddaughter of an Orthodox rabbi as she navigates the modern media landscape. With shrinking newsrooms, weaponized social media, and a president deliberately eroding public trust, Steal This Story, Please shows how independent media is essential to democracy. Amy and the film's directors will be on hand for a talkback after the screening. Tickets available at the Barrymore box office or by calling 608-241-8633. The Progressive Magazine and WRT Madison present a screening of Steal This Story, Please at the Barrymore Theater on Saturday, September 5th.

0: It's now 6:32 and you're listening to the live local news on WORT. I'm Sarah Hopeful here with Christian Knutson. Thanks for joining us.
1: Safe, affordable produce is increasingly hard to come by in the United States. Just this year, there have been at least 13,000 confirmed cases of cyclospora across the nation, and cuts to the U.S. Food and Drug Administration inspections could be a main culprit. Meanwhile, a new Farm Bill plan has stalled once again in Congress due to differences over federal food aid. Pete Harden and Bert Zipper take a closer look at each issue in this edition of The Milkweed.
2: Welcome to The Milkweed on WORT. I'm Bert Zipper, and we're talking with Pete Harden, who for over 47 years has been publisher and editor of the monthly newspaper, The Milkweed, dairy farming's best information and insights, with the motto, float like a butterfly, sting like a bee, right there on the masthead. Hi, Pete.
3: Hello, Bert.
2: You and I have talked about food systems and food regulations and protections of that food system, creating trust in the population. But there's been a real loss of confidence in that food system in this country. We were talking about our bacon, lettuce, and tomato sandwiches, and the lettuce is very suspect. Take it away.
3: No, you take the lettuce away. Everybody take the lettuce away.
2: Oh, man, the cyclospora.
3: Yes, the lettuce born harm to humans is called cyclospora. There have been 13,000 confirmed cases in the United States just this year, with many more suspected cases. And, as we tape this in mid-August for broadcasts in late August, I suspect the 13,000 figure is going to be somewhat outdated.
2: Yes, that's growing.
3: But, basically, really, the cyclospora problem has been linked to a large international firm, Taylor Farms, growing the lettuce in Mexico, packaging it, bringing it here for sale. And this bug, cyclospora, has made a lot of people sick. Mm-hmm. And in the process, Bert, there's just tremendous concerns about the safety of products in our produce section of supermarkets. And I'm afraid that this is not a one-and-done phenomenon that's going on here.
2: It's been a year and a half of a destruction of an infrastructure, federal food safety infrastructure, and this is just the beginning of the results of that, isn't it?
3: Similar to measles.
2: Measles is another one.
3: You know, the battle cry of making America healthy again is a lot of hot air. The cutbacks in federal inspections of food and food processing plants has made our nation more vulnerable in general to these type of events, such as cyclospora. We have let our guard down. We've let our defenses down. And now, from a health standpoint, you know, we have thousands of Americans who have been made ill, and perhaps on a longer range basis, again, confidence in the safety of our foods, particularly produce, is now very, very, it's going backwards fast.
2: You were talking with me about a large supermarket chain having to adjust to this new reality of it's hard to sell lettuce.
3: It's hard to sell more than just lettuce, Bert.
2: Exactly.
3: I'm going to be very careful here what I say, because this is something I have learned very recently and has not been in the news. But one of our nation's large supermarket chains has very recently informed its vendors, you know, the suppliers of everything from soup to nuts and you name it, informed the vendors that all discounts and all sales items are dead for now.
2: No promotions.
3: No promotions, no nothing, because the supermarket is losing so much money on their produce section, loss of sales, that the overall profitability of the supermarket chain is being negatively impacted. So therefore, we have a situation where the cyclospora problem has not only infected humans, but's infected their food purchases to the point where the profitability of some of the biggest players in the supermarket game, their profitability is being negatively impacted. So this is just a snowball rolling downhill, getting bigger and making a bigger fiasco as it rolls down.
2: Exactly. And then politically, the political impasse over the Farm Bill. The farm bill, which we're operating under, was from 2018. It was a five-year farm bill. And if you do the math, 2018 plus five is about 3 years ago. So we're already 3 years past the expiration date of that farm bill, and yet we can't pass anything else.
3: Okay. Bert, small wonder that the American citizenry has lost confidence in the political process and our politicians and their gerontocracy, if you will.
2: Mm-hmm.
3: In early August, the Senate Agriculture Committee in Washington deliberated its proposed farm legislation. For better or worse, the House of Representatives has already passed its version of the new farm bill proposals. However, because of two key senators on the Republican side not being present, Senator McConnell, who's...
2: He's been gone for months.
3: He's been gone for months, and we're not entirely sure why. And then Senator Turberville from Alabama, who inexplicably left the meeting in the middle of the meeting and wasn't around to vote.
2: It's a source of great jokes.
3: Yes. Anyway, the Senate Ag Committee meeting in early August came up short. It was an 11 to 12 vote, 11 to approve the package of as proposed,
2: wow.
3: 12 against it. And so that went down, and that means this impasse continues, and we will probably not have another attempt at that until sometime in the new year because the election season coming. Now,
2: the farm bill includes more than just farm.
3: Yes.
2: That's SNAP benefits, it's food assistance, it's all sorts of stuff, right?
3: Correct. And one of the biggest choking point for the Democrats who unilaterally voted against the Senate's proposed farm bill was accepting of significant budget cuts in nutrition programs such as SNAP, Supplemental Nutrition Assistance Program, acronym SNAP, formerly called food stamps. So as food inflation rises, as the economy and energy costs tighten finances for many, many households, the notion of, from a policy standpoint, cutting back on our major nutrition assistance program was not acceptable to the Democrats. They voted against this Republican-sponsored farm bill, mm-hmm. and good for them. We're better than this. We're better than this.
2: Absolutely. And then meanwhile, there's all sorts of other stuff going on. We've got drought in Western Europe. We've got the various wars in various places creating a variety of
3: traumatic events. We've got drought and flooding in the United States. Bert, in summary, our world's ability to produce food to feed its citizens is being severely challenged by Mother Nature. And I think that's going to be one of the emerging realities as fall leads into winter and people see what the price of food is.
2: And the safety of that food and the regularity of that food.
3: Yes.
2: Pete, thank you so much. We will talk again next week.
3: Thank you, Bert.
2: Thank you, Pete.

0: It's now 6:41 p.m. and you're listening to the live local news on WORT. Ever wonder about the natural magic behind the bread you eat? In this archival edition of Stuff Your Face, Emily Tucker talks with Rodrigo Barrios, the bread manager at Madison Sourdough. Barrios describes his journey to Madison and explains how sourdough creates community.
1: Hello, folks. Welcome back to Stuff Your Face, the food-focused feature on WORT. Today, I'm joined in the Wart Studios with Rodrigo Barrios, bread manager for Madison Sourdough. Rodrigo, thank you for joining me.
2: Absolutely. It's my pleasure.
1: Madison Sourdough is special bread. It's the type of bread you seek out each week that you feel disappointed if the co-op shelves are clear of it. It's the type of bread you buy for a special occasion, but also for your everyday toast or fried with an egg like how I eat it. It's the type of bread that you take on vacation with you and friends from other towns ask you where you got it. So Rodrigo, can you tell us how you make this special bread?
2: Well, thanks for that introduction. That's really nice. Sourdough is very special. It's something that's near and dear to my heart. I kind of found it a little bit late in life and kind of by accident. And when I did, I just completely fell in love with the whole process of turning just this ground up grain into this delicious bread that just feeds the community. And it really kind of heals me and really everybody on so many levels.
1: The beauty of sourdough is that it comes from fermentation. Am I correct about that?
2: Exactly. The fermentation of the flour and water and just the natural yeast that's in the air. That's how we raise the bread, with a natural levain.
1: I imagine that baking bread is a 24/7 operation. How do you all manage that process at Madison Sourdough?
2: It is a 24/7 process. We manage it by starting very early. Our days start as early as 3 o'clock. We stagger in through the morning. It's just a labor of love. It's a 3-day process with our shaping, our fermenting, our bulk fermenting, and then our baking. It takes 3 days. It takes 3 days of love and labor to make the bread.
1: And how many folks do you have making bread day to day?
2: Day to day, we have 2 people that are mixing. We have 1 mixer that comes in at 4 o'clock in the morning, and they will mix 2 sets, which is 2 rounds of doughs. We have 3 mixers that we're mixing our dough with, so they're going to fill up those 3 mixers twice. And then we have another mixer that comes in at 7 and takes over the other 2 sets. So we have 4 sets that we have to mix throughout the day. And then we have a whole table of shapers, and we have one person who's baking in the morning, and then there's another person that comes in with them at 7 o'clock to do the 7 o'clock bake. So we have like a very nice tight crew there. Everybody's just kind of hustling and bustling around. It looks a little bit chaotic looking from the outside, but on the inside it's kind of like this dance that we all know how to do.
1: A lot to manage as a bread manager, I imagine.
2: It's a lot. It can be a lot. There's a lot of parts going on, and sometimes you have to troubleshoot stuff. It makes the days interesting.
1: And as the bread manager, do you really have your hands in the dough, or are you more managing the team who are having their hands in the dough?
2: That's such a good question. Before I got here to Madison Sourdough, when I was interviewing with Andrew, the owner, and Carly, our director, I wanted to make sure that this was going to be a position where I like actually got to be in with the dough and wasn't just like, you know, pushing papers and whatnot. And to my wholehearted satisfaction, I'm in the dough every day, and it's fantastic. We make so much bread. I can't really speak enough praises about it.
1: In the dough. I like that term. I absolutely love buying my loaf of Madison sourdough every week. It is one of my greatest luxuries and joys in life. And I love to crack an egg, smash the bread down on it, flip it over, and fry the other side of the bread in olive oil.
2: That's always so amazing.
1: I did a whole episode on it called The Smashed Egg. So it's really a pleasure to be talking with you. And I'm curious, of all the bread that you make at Madison Sourdough, what's your favorite to stuff your face with?
2: I absolutely love stuffing my face with our pepitas loaf. It's got pepitas in it, some polenta, some sage. It goes great with avocado and perfectly with a nice poached egg. Oh, it's my favorite. And I do smash that too.
1: Yes. Love it. I understand you all also mill some of your own flour from Wisconsin grains. How do you find that impacts the taste and the quality of the bread?
2: Whenever you have control over so many aspects of the baking process, milling is incredibly important. That way you know exactly what you're doing. You're not putting any additives in. You're not doing any of that stuff. You can control the coarseness of the milling. You can control like how much you're sifting out of it. It's just another part of baking that's this whole magical process. To be be a part of. And the fact that we have a mill and we're able to do our own milling for a large percentage of what we bake is a great luxury. Not every bakery gets to do that.
1: And then we as the consumers get the joy of knowing a lot of the flour in the bread we're eating comes from Wisconsin farms.
2: Exactly. That some of the grain is just, you know, grown 45 minutes away. It's not refined to the absolute max. It's pure grain, whole wheat that literally just has been delivered from 45 minutes away.
1: During the pandemic, a lot of folks got into bread baking and creating their own sourdough starter. I've always been a little intimidated, which I know is silly because it is really a simple and ancient process. But could you tell us a little bit about sourdough starter and how someone might experiment with that on their own at home?
2: Absolutely. We have a fantastic resource with Andrew, our owner. We put out a little handbook for our 15 years just a couple of months ago, and he had a great recipe to start your own starter at the very beginning of it.
1: Nice.
2: And those are free to pick up. I'm sure some of you already have some. Just look through the very beginning part, and Andrew has a very lovely recipe for you to play with your own starter to develop it. It takes, I think, a couple of weeks to get it ready to go. And it's as like a symbiosis with all these, you know, little microorganisms that are feeding us. It's just wonderful magic. And there's no way that I ever would have thought I've had this much fun and satisfaction working a job.
1: You said you came to bread baking somewhat later in life. So just give me a quick overview of what your journey has been to get here.
2: Sure. I grew up in Kansas City. My parents bought a Mexican restaurant when I was 12. So I worked from 12 to 30 in the food service industry. So I'm very well versed in like the kitchens and whatnot. And it's hard working with family. So that just stopped for a while. And then the pandemic hit and I was in between jobs and I needed insurance. And I just found a job in Kansas City that asked if I had a passion for sourdough. And I didn't. I had no idea what sourdough was or tasted like. And I just completely fell in love with the process. I knew this is something that I wanted to do for basically the rest of my life. I wanted to shape bread. So I did a little bit of research and found the Madison area to be a really nice area and very much like a foodie kind of area. And talking to Carly and Drew, it was exactly what I was looking for. And so they offered me the job and I've been here 18 months. I'm completely lucky to have this bakery in the city. The city is amazing and the bakery is such a part of the community ingrained in here. It's really quite special to be a part of it.
1: Rodrigo, that is what I was just going to say, is that Madison sourdough is a staple in the community. And not only through the bread that you bake and supply to grocery stores around town, but also the cafe space that you all provide as well. Welcome to Madison. 18 months in is still somewhat new, but I can tell you're already so ingrained in the community. Thank you for your time, and also thank you for the joy and deliciousness that you spread around town.
2: No, thank you so much. This city is great. I love every second that I've been here.
3: Summer is winding down, and chimney swifts are once again making their way through the area as part of their fall migration. This Saturday's Swift Night Out is a rare opportunity to see them in action and observe their similarities to hummingbirds. Feature contributor Jackie Sandberg has the details in this episode of Wildlife Weekly.
4: Welcome to Wildlife Weekly. My name is Jackie, and I'm the Wildlife Program Manager for the Dane County Humane Society here in Madison, Wisconsin. Each week, we choose a topic related to wildlife rehabilitation or the environment, and today I'd like to talk a little bit about chimney swifts. Now, this is a species that we talk about every year here on WORT because at this time of year, end of August to early September, we're always thinking about these little diminutive birds. First of all, how amazing they are, but also that we get to enjoy seeing them come through on their migration. And they're species that are fairly rare. They're in decline here in our area and all around the world, really, just because of what they eat, which their food source is mainly bugs. And when you're an aerial insectivore, meaning that they are dancing around in the air, and I say dancing because it's an absolutely beautiful motion that they're making, catching insects on the wing by opening their mouths, and insect populations are in decline in a lot of areas for many environmental reasons that we don't necessarily need to get into this radio segment, then you might not be finding enough food, or you might have difficulty being able to find enough food at the right times or in the right places to be able to sustain your own body condition, metabolism, or also the distance you need to fly, which is very far for a lot of our swift species. Now, I wanted to talk about Swifts not only because it's migration period and that we have some really cool events to celebrate Swifts coming up, but also that Swifts are most related to hummingbirds. And if you didn't know that, I think it's a really fun fact. Now, to be fair, there is some argument over whether or not they are truly related or that maybe they just seem to evolve in a way that maybe makes them seem more similar than they actually are. Now, this is defined as something called convergent evolution. And so that would be anatomical resemblances, meaning so like their bone structure or certain parts of their body are very similar that are because of natural selection and it's completely unrelated organisms. So it is definitely possible. We do know that obviously hummingbirds and swifts are going to be quite a lot different in their food sources. So swifts, of course, eating those insects on the wings, and hummingbirds will also do that in small amounts. They'll eat little insects by opening and closing their beak, believe it or not. But in all honesty, our hummingbirds are mostly relying on nectar from a lot of our different plants and sometimes our trees that have certain saps. And they are restricted to different areas of the world based on that exact dietary restriction. So your swifts are obviously going to be in areas of the tropics, just like hummingbirds. There's a diversity of food in both. There's going to be lots of flowers, lots of nectar, and also lots of bugs. So we're thinking the warm, humid climates. But then as you start to move away from the tropics, that's where you start to see more of the specialization, where at least in our area, we only really see the ruby-throated hummingbird in Wisconsin. But there are lots of other species, maybe in the West Coast, for example. So the things like Anna's hummingbird or Rufus. So the species that we see in North America are going to be a lot fewer than you would see in the tropics or as you get into Central America or South America, but that's just because of either adaptations to a particular type of food or just temperature, you know, environmental conditions, things that those animals might need. But most of the time, it's because maybe they've evolved to eat out of a particular type of, you know, flower or structure or something like that. Swifts are kind of the same in that way. It's just, again, with bugs. And so they have to be reliant on the insects when they're hatching, the right times of years, and then also migrating to be able to sustain how they're able to get enough food. If they all stayed in one area, they might not be able to survive if there's not enough food source for everyone, depending on how many numbers of those babies hatch. And so, you know, as you think of kind of population dynamics and your environment, you can only have so much in an area. It's called a carrying capacity, where you have enough food for the X number of species or animals that are living there. And so if it's not enough, then you start having to migrate further and further out to get food. And so when you think about that from an evolutionarily historical perspective, you know, that's probably why we have different ranges of different birds. That being said, hummingbirds also are known to have been, you know, taken from the wild. And if we're thinking a long, long time ago, as people before we had Industrial Revolution, and if we're going even further back into early human periods, hummingbirds were known to be very beautiful and were even used in the trade world or used on women's hats, for example, or their feathers were just so beautiful and brilliant that people would take them and put them on display. So hummingbirds were actually captured and traded between people in a lot of different regions, and some hummingbirds are even known to only be in a certain range because of that, and their original range is actually not known. So some really fun facts there. Now, our swifts, though, and the hummingbirds are in the order of apodiforms. And the reason that they are considered so similar is because they're considered the feetless birds, which is so silly because they have feet. But what the combinations of all these factors together really show overlap are that the shape of the wing, they both have very, very short humeruses. So that's the bone in your upper arm that's by the shoulder and then that connects to the elbow. They have a very long hand or finger bone area that allows them to have really sharp aerodynamic flight. And then those flight feathers, the ones on, they're called the primary feathers, are much longer than their secondary feathers, which are the ones that are inner towards the body. And so those are major overlaps between them. But they also have some internal organs and some other things like the nares or their nostrils. They're called impervious, means they're not external open compared to other species. And they even have things like most of them share a single left carotid artery. So that is very interesting. And then their sternum doesn't have notches. And that all, you know, comes from a combination of some studies and museum studies people have put together. You can find a lot of this information if you look up each of the different species specifically. But it's just so cool to know that they're both aerial insectivores and both very beautiful, fast flyers with high metabolisms. And yet they're so different from each other when you think of what they're doing normally outside in the wild. wild, yet it's more their anatomy that really gives them that overlap and their similarities. So we've got our swifts. Chimney swifts here in North America, and at least in Wisconsin, are going to be the species that we're seeing. Again, there are lots of other species of swifts. Just in our area, we're celebrating chimney swifts. Those are the ones that have the really strong barbed tails, meaning that they have a very strong tail. The center shaft ends up coming to a point, and they use that to be able to climb up and down kind of in the chimney areas when they're nest building. But in similarity to hummingbirds, neither of them can really walk. They can't really perch. Really, the feet are just meant to cling on to things. And yes, hummingbirds, I would argue, do perch and sit and rest in areas, but they can't move or ambulate like other birds can. So the reason they're considered not perching really is because they're spending more of their time on the wing flying. So for both species, that's also the true overlap. Now, our swifts are going to be migrating here, and especially into old chimney areas in the Madison kind of downtown areas especially. But if you'd like to see swifts, if you haven't before, and see how similar they are to hummingbirds in your own eyes, go to Swift Night Out. Every year it's hosted by the Southwest Bird Alliance, which is amazing. This year it is in combination with the BIPOC Birding Club, the Feminist Bird Club, and DCHS, our Wildlife Center, will hold a table there as well. And that is Saturday, September 5th, and that's from 6 to 8 p.m. So check it out. They do have a website about that on the swibirds.org website. You can also look up information about swifts, but it will be at Cherokee Middle, which is a place that is very commonly known to have swifts coming to roost in the chimneys as they go through chimney to chimney on their way to migration. So that's a little bit today about swifts and the hummingbirds and how they overlap a little bit. If you have any questions about swifts or hummingbirds, or you find one that maybe is sick or injured, give us a call at 608-287-3235. 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This has been Wildlife Weekly.
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3: And Nate Carlin is the news director at WORT. I'm your host, Christian Knudsen. Stay up to date with the WORT.

0: Southern Wisconsin Art Guild presents Paoli Art in the Park on Saturday, September 5th and Sunday, September 6th. The fair takes place at the Town Park at 1367 County Road PB in Paoli, Wisconsin from 9 a.m. to 4 p.m. on both days. Paoli is just a short drive south of Madison. Artists participating in the fair create work in multiple mediums. You will see painting, wood, glass, photography, ceramics, pottery, jewelry, fiber, sculpture, mixed media, digital art, and more. 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That's Paoli Art in the Park, Saturday, September 5th and Sunday, September 6th at the Paoli Town Park. Bringing you arts and crafts for over 50 years, this is WORT Madison.
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